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guys to remember who God is, all right? Remember that he is the greatest. Remember that he has all power. And remember that he never has a bad day. So it doesn't matter what it looks like or what you feel like. How many know that God is still in control?

0: There are times when we can feel far away from God. Well, coming up today on A New Beginning, Pastor Greg Laurie warns us against letting the devil gain a foothold in our lives.
1: Are you filled with anger for someone right now? If that anger is controlling your life, the person that's being hurt is you, not them. It's eating you up inside. And the Bible actually says, don't let the sun go down while you're still angry, for anger gives a mighty foothold to the devil.

0: have to walk a ways in the snow, sometimes it's easiest to use the same footprints on your way back. They're easy enough to see. What footprints do we leave in our lives that allow our adversary the easiest access to our thoughts and actions? Today on A New Beginning, as Pastor Greg Laurie continues his series in Genesis, we'll see the enemy is always on the prowl, looking for his next target. But we'll learn practical principles for locking the devil out, leaving him out in the cold.
1: Grab your Bible, hang a hard left, go all the way to the first book of the Bible. That would be the book of Genesis. And the title of my message is God's Solution to Man's Problem. So the Lord placed Adam and Eve in the Garden of Eden. It was literally paradise. They could eat of any tree. I mean, imagine God said, this is all yours to enjoy. You can eat of all of the fruit of the trees of the garden and behold the beauty I placed in it. One restriction. But of the tree of the knowledge of good and evil, don't eat from that tree. Scene 2, Adam and Eve standing at the tree of the knowledge of good and evil. So Adam and Eve eat of the forbidden fruit. Now let's see what happens after sin has entered the world. Go to Genesis chapter 4, starting in verse 1. I'm reading from the New Living Translation. Now Adam knew his wife Eve, and she became pregnant. And when she gave birth to Cain, she said, with the Lord's help, I produced a man. Later she gave birth to his brother and named him Abel. When they grew up, Abel became a shepherd while Cain cultivated the ground. When it was time for harvest, Cain presented some of his crops as a gift to the Lord. Abel also brought a gift, the best portions of the firstborn lambs from the flock. The Lord accepted Abel in his gift, but he did not accept Cain in his gift. This made Cain very angry, and he looked dejected. Why are you so angry? The Lord asked Cain. Why do you look so dejected? And God gives him this interesting warning in verse 7. Listen, you'll be accepted if you do what is right, but if you refuse to do what's right, watch out. Sin is crouching at your door, eager to control you, but you must subdue it and be its master. The Lord's saying, Cain, you're flirting with disaster. Sin is like a crouching beast, poised and ready to strike and ruin your life if you don't get control of it. I read a book a number of years ago called Death in the Long Grass. It was written by a big game hunter. He tells incredible stories of not only hunting lions, but actually being hunted by them. There was a group of lions that got a taste for human blood and began hunting people. And one cat alone killed 100 people. And they would come into these tented camps at night and sometimes step over several people and pick their prey and take them out, and no one would even know what happened until the next morning. And a lion can move very quickly. So I think this is interesting because the devil is not only compared to a snake, he's also compared to a lion. Over in 1 Peter 5, we read, be self-controlled and alert, because your enemy, the devil, prowls around like a roaring lion looking for someone to devour. Bringing me to my next point, the devil is always looking for trouble. He's looking for a life to ruin. Jesus said of Satan in John 10:10, the thief comes only to steal, kill, and destroy. So we have to keep our guard up and be alert to this fact. There's an interesting passage in the book of Job where the angels of the Lord came and presented themselves before God, and Lucifer was among them. And in Job 1:7, God says to Satan, where have you come from? And the devil answers, I've been going back and forth across the earth, watching everything that's going on. He's just looking for a life to ruin, ready to pounce. One way that he can get a foothold in our life is when we're isolating ourselves from God's people. This is why we're told in Hebrews, don't forsake the assembling of yourselves together as the manner of some is, but exhort one another daily, and so much more as you see the day of the Lord approaching. So basically, the author of Hebrews, some believe that's Paul, I don't know, but inspired by God nonetheless, whoever wrote it, is saying, hey, the Lord's coming back. Make sure that you're gathering with fellow Christians, encouraging one another, if necessary, correcting one another, because the Lord is coming soon. But some are not doing this. And so, like when you watch one of those nature shows and you see the prey that the lions get, it's often the stragglers. You know, all the little antelopes are out there running together, and there's a one struggling antelope. That's lunch for the lion. And lions don't like to expend energy unnecessarily. They'll just kind of lay there in the long grass, and then they strike. And once they got their claws on that creature, and then they bite into their neck, oh man, game over, okay? That's the devil. He's just watching. Oh, look at that straggler. Look at that person that isolates themselves from other Christians, always feeling sorry for themselves. That looks like a good prey to me. I'm going to strike. So that's one way the devil can get a foothold in your life. And there's another way, and that is when we allow ourselves to be consumed by our anger, like Cain was. Over in Ephesians 4:26, it says, don't sin by letting anger gain control over you. Don't let the sun go down while you're still angry, for anger gives a mighty foothold to the devil. Let me ask you, are you filled with anger for someone right now? Well, Greg, they hurt me. Okay. Maybe it's your parents. Maybe it's your children. Maybe it's a neighbor. Maybe it's a friend. Maybe it's someone else. But if that anger is controlling your life, the person that's being hurt is you, not them. It's eating you up inside. And the Bible actually says, don't let the sun go down on your wrath. Because when you do, you give the devil a foothold. Bringing me to my next point. Sin is crouching at our doors too. He's ready to strike. He's looking for vulnerability. So we want to be careful and protect our homes from the power of the devil. Starting with this simple fact, I can't do this on my own. I need to pray and ask God to help me. And I want to say a word to fathers and mothers out there. You need to protect your home in every way. I know you may have alarm systems and you put all your locks on and you've got everything right, and that's fantastic. But also remember to have spiritual protection. Have a time where you get together with your family and have a meal together and get rid of the devices. No phones, no tablets, no TV playing in the background. Let's just talk to each other. Let's pray together. Let's read the Bible together. And men, I want to say a word to you. You should be taking

0: is we often envy those, not people that we perceive as greater than us, but more like people we see as equal to us. Envy has been described as a small town sin. It thrives on proximity. It breeds on proximity, I should say. In other words, I don't sit around and think, why can't I be as wealthy as Elon Musk? Or why can't I fill a stadium like Taylor Swift? No, I'm more like, why does my neighbor have that and I don't have that? Why did my coworker get that raise and I didn't get that raise? Why did they get that opportunity and I don't get that opportunity? See, Victor Hugo said, quote, the wicked envy and hate, it is their way of admiring. So it's a thing that can start to consume us. I heard a story of a crab fisherman who was walking around with a pail full of crabs. Someone asked him, do you put a lid on that? No, I don't have to. Well, can't the crabs climb out? He goes, no problem. Because the moment one crab climbs out, the others reach up and pull him back down. Right? You know people like that. Oh, that's a great thing just happened to me, and they want to pull you right back down. They don't want you to have that. That's envy, and envy can consume you, and that's what happened to Cain as well.
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3: Hi, Pastor Greg. I'm very thankful for your gospel messages that helped lead my mother-in-law to Christ. That then trickled down to my husband and finally reached me. At that time, I was part of a religious group that I thought was teaching the truth, but found out the real truth by listening to you teach the Bible and then my own study in God's Word. I now know Jesus personally and feel led to share the truth of Jesus with them also. Thank you.
2: How have these studies in God's Word touched your life? If you have a story to share, why not call us and let us know? Call 1-866-871-1144. That's 866-871-1144.
1: Well, glad you're along today for our study in Genesis called God's Solution to Man's Problem. We're talking about the danger of envy right now, and Pastor Greg continues.
0: So sin has now entered the world, and Cain acts on this envy and this anger, and you all know the story. He killed his brother Abel. Horrible thing. But God had a solution for Cain's sin and all our sin, and that takes us back to Genesis chapter 3, because the Lord promised he was going to send a deliverer. After Eve and Adam ate of the forbidden fruit, the Lord made this profound statement, and this is the first messianic passage in the Bible. By messianic, I mean the first verse in the Bible that spoke of Jesus coming. And it's not what we would expect. We might think, well, it's Isaiah 9:6. Unto you a child is born, unto you a son is given, his name shall be called Wonderful Counselor of the Mighty God. That's not the first one. Or maybe it's Isaiah 53 that vividly describes the suffering of the Messiah. No, that's not it. Well, maybe Psalm 22 that begins with the words, my God, why have you forsaken me? The very words Jesus cried from the cross. No, that's not the first one. The first messianic passage in the Bible is Genesis 3, 14 to 15. Let's look at it together. After Adam and Eve have sinned, the Lord said to the serpent, because you've done this, you're cursed more than all cattle, more than every beast of the field. On your belly you shall go and eat dust all the days of your life, and I will put enmity between you and the woman, between your seed and her seed. He will bruise your head and you will bruise his heel. So this is the Messiah. So here's what God is saying. Devil, I'm now putting you on notice. There is coming one who's going to crush your head. But you bruise his heel. And sure enough, Satan struck out at Jesus. He thought he had the ultimate plan. I'll infiltrate their ranks, Lucifer thought. I'll get one of Jesus' very disciples to betray him. And he did. Judas Iscariot, who betrayed our Lord for 30 pieces of silver. I'll make sure Jesus is killed and murdered in cold blood on a Roman cross, and that'll be the end of it. No, that was the fulfillment of it. Because Jesus came to die on the cross. And he said so repeatedly. In fact, the Bible says of Jesus, he was the lamb slain from the foundation of the earth. What this means is before there was a solar system,

before there was a planet called Earth, before there was a garden called Eden, before there was a couple named Adam and Eve, a decision was made in the councils of eternity that God would send his own son, that God would walk among us as a man and live a perfect life and die a perfect death and rise again from the dead. This was the plan. And the devil didn't know it, and actually in his weird way helped to bring the plan about. It blew up in his face. But once the devil knew Jesus was coming, he wanted to stop him. So we go to the next book of the Bible, the book of Exodus. And we have the Jews multiplying in the land of Egypt under the Pharaoh. The Pharaoh sees him as a potential threat. And he gives a command to the Jewish midwives. I want you to drown those little Jewish baby boys. And of course, those midwives refuse to do it. But he's trying to stop Messiah from coming. What is it with the devil always wanting to kill our children? We talk about abortion. Here is the Pharaoh saying, kill those baby boys. You know, with some people, abortion, or women's reproductive rights, as they like to call it, is almost like a religion. They're passionate about it. That's the most important thing to them. And we simply say every child should have the right to live. Every child should be able to live their life and make their own choices in life, not for you to terminate the pregnancy, as you like to say, but in reality, you're murdering an unborn child. But here's the devil doing it, back in the book of Exodus. Now we fast forward to the book of Esther. And there's an evil man that hatches a plot to destroy all the Jewish people. But thankfully, God raised up a courageous young woman named Esther, who was the queen and also was a Jew, who stood up for her fellow Jews and saved them. But here's another thing we see that Satan hates. Not only unborn children, but Jewish people. Satan wanted to stop Messiah from coming, but Satan failed. Even Herod, hearing that there was one born who was known as the King of the Jews, of course, slaughtered once again the little ones in Bethlehem. But he failed, and Jesus came and accomplished his mission and died on that cross for the sin of the world. As we close now, let me ask you this. Has sin been bringing havoc into your life? Is there some sin or some vice that has gotten the control of you? Remember what God said to Cain? You better master it, or it's going to master you. And the same is true for all of us. Now, I cannot master sin in my own power. I cannot overcome sin in my own strength. But through the power of God, I can do it, because greater is he that is in me and he that is in the world. All right? So take whatever issue you're dealing with, whatever sin you're struggling with, whatever vice seems to have a permanent hold in your life. And I want to tell you something. God is bigger than that problem. He's bigger than that sin. He's bigger than that addiction. And you can overcome it through Jesus Christ. Okay? But keep something in mind. Don't unnecessarily put yourself in a place of vulnerability. Don't unnecessarily put yourself in a place where you could be pulled down. Where did Adam and Eve get tempted? At the place God told them to not be. So I cannot avoid the influence of culture in the world. It's everywhere, right? But if I'm on a diet, should I hang around at Krispy Kreme donuts? If I have a weakness in another area, should I be in a place where I could be more easily tempted, right? So make practical decisions. Because 1 Corinthians 10:13 says, there is no temptation taking you, but such as is common to man, but God, who is faithful, will not allow you to be tempted above your capacity to resist, but will with the temptation make a way of escape that you may be able to bear it. Let me just paraphrase that. There's always a way out of every temptation. There just is. Sometimes it's as simple as the door. Sometimes it's as simple as the off button. Press it. Sometimes it's as simple as terminating the conversation. But then instead of being in places of vulnerability, be in places where you're being built up, like you are right now in church, worshiping together, hearing the word of God together. But sin is crouching at our door. We don't want to be overcome. And then there's some of us that might be green with envy over somebody else
or what God is doing in their life or what they have or whatever it is. Don't let that happen to you. Just to focus on your own walk and relationship with Christ. But let me close with this. Maybe I'm talking to somebody right now that doesn't have Jesus living in their life. Now, I've talked about the devil. I want you to know that he's a powerful force, and we are not his equal. And there's no way we can overcome him in our own strength. The only way to overcome him is through the power of Jesus Christ. And if you don't have Christ living in your life, my friend, you are a sitting duck with a bullseye on you. And that's why you need Jesus in your life. And Jesus died on that cross for your sin. He paid the price for every wrong that you have done. And he will forgive you of your sin if you'll turn from it and ask him to come into your life. So I want to close by extending an invitation for anyone here that would like to ask Jesus to come into their heart and life. He stands at the door of your life and he knocks. And he says, if you will hear his voice and open the door, he will come in. If you want Christ to come into your life, if you want your sin forgiven, if you want to know with confidence that you will go to heaven when you die, if you want to find the meaning and purpose of your life, respond to this invitation right now. Let's pray. Father, speak to every heart here, listening, watching, wherever they are. If they don't know you, let this be the moment they believe, the moment they receive, the moment that you come and live inside of them and they begin a brand new life. I pray this in Jesus' name. Amen.

0: An important prayer from Pastor Greg Laurie today here on A New Beginning. He's praying that people would open their hearts to the Lord and receive the free gift he offers. Pastor Greg, what would you say to the person who is ready to make that kind of change in their life today?
1: What I would say is he's only a prayer away, which means if you will call upon the name of the Lord right now through prayer, he will hear your prayer and answer your prayer. Listen, if you want Jesus Christ to come into your life, if you want him to forgive you of your sin, if you want to know that you'll go to heaven when you die, just pray this prayer right now after me. Just pray, Lord Jesus, I know that I'm a sinner, but I know that you're the Savior who died on the cross for my sin and rose again from the dead. I turn from my sin now, and I choose to follow you from this moment forward as my Savior and Lord, as my God and my friend. In Jesus' name I pray. Amen.
0: 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It's an investment in kingdom business. Isn't that right, Pastor Greg?
1: Yeah, it's really true, Dave. And I believe it's so important because, you know, the gospel saves lives. It saves eternal lives because when a person believes in Jesus, according to Scripture, they pass from darkness to light, from the power of Satan to the power of God. And then, of course, that changes the course of their future. 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The gospel changes everything. And thousands of people respond every single year. Thanks to the Lord. Also, thanks to you for your investment in this ministry, enabling us to reach people wherever they are. So if this is something you care about, I encourage you to make a financial investment in A New Beginning in Harvest Ministries.
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0: It's heartwarming and great to hear children recite the Pledge of Allegiance, poetry, or Bible verses. 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

0: For many believers, the idea of witnessing is intimidating, even frightening. If that's how you feel, take heart. Witnessing is easier than you think. Today on Turning Point, Dr. David Jeremiah wraps up his series, The Holy Spirit You May Not Know, with proven strategies for effective witnessing. 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
1: And thank you so much for listening. We are thankful to have you here on this last day of the month of June and the last program in the series on the Holy Spirit. Today we're going to finish up what happens when the Holy Spirit controls your life. And as we end up the month, let me just remind you again that this is a very important time of the year for us at Turning Point. We talk very little about finances during the year, except in June and in December. So I want to thank you for prayerfully supporting Turning Point. Today marks an important deadline for our ministry, the end of our fiscal year. So if Turning Point has been a blessing to you, consider making a special gift in support of this program. Any donation that is received before midnight will be matched dollar for dollar thanks to some generous friends of the ministry. This unique opportunity ends tonight, and I encourage you to give as the Lord leads. Together, we will continue delivering the unchanging Word of God to an ever-changing world. Today, we are concluding a series that we began at the outset of this month on the Holy Spirit. And I want to tell you once more about the book, but I will do that when we're finished with the message. This is part two of When the Holy Spirit Controls Your Life. We have some teachers here. I see some of you. I know that you pray for opportunities, but do you ever pray for clarity? That God will give you clarity when you speak? If you've ever done any teaching, you understand very well what Paul was praying for. Sometimes you see something so clear in your studies and you're so excited about it and you can't wait to share it when you have your opportunity, and then you present it to a group of people and you watch a glaze form over their eyes. With a sinking feeling, you realize they don't have a clue what you've been talking about. Paul was saying, this is too important for me to muddle or obscure. I pray that I will be able to lay it out in a way that people can really and readily pick it up. I pray that a lot for what I do here. I don't want to just get up here and talk. Someone once told me a long time ago, if they haven't learned, you haven't taught. And that's a really interesting thing, is it not? If you teach and they haven't learned, you haven't taught. The Holy Spirit helps our worship. He helps us in these ways when we pray. Notice, secondly, the Holy Spirit will help us in our walk. Verse 5, walk in wisdom toward those who are outside, redeeming the time. When you walk, you just put one step in front of the other. You just take one step at a time. How many of you know the Christian life is just one step at a time? When you get ahead of that, you get in trouble, don't you? I was thinking about the verse that says, according to your days, so shall your strength be. How many of you are along with me when you say, Lord, this is Monday, I'd like strength for the whole week? No, you don't get strength for the whole week. You get strength for Monday. And when will you get Tuesday's strength? On Tuesday. The Bible says, we walk by faith. And then he says in this passage something very interesting. He says, we walk toward those who are without. What a wonderful picture that is. There are many Christians who think that once you become a Christian, you shut off all relationships with the people in the world and you stay a little bit each day in your holy huddle and you live there for the rest of your time. I don't see that in the Bible. The Lord Jesus associated with sinners, with prostitutes, societal rejects. How are we supposed to win a world if we don't know anybody in the world? How are we going to touch people who don't know Christ if we're never with them? As someone has said, there's no impact without contact. So the Bible doesn't teach that you as a Christian should get over in your little group of other Christians and never talk to anybody who doesn't believe what you believe or live like you live. The Bible says, however, we're to live our lives toward them. In other words, live our lives in such a way that they will see the difference we make. If you're a Christian and you're working in a company where you're the only Christian, I promise you, they know it. If you're living at all the Christian life, they watch you. You're to live your life with a difference. And the Bible goes on to tell us a little bit more about how to do that as we move forward. Paul says in this passage that when you walk with wisdom, you do it openly toward those who are outside of the faith. You do your best to be an example for what Christ means to you as you live your life. I can promise you this. The people you work with are watching you every move. Once it becomes apparent you are a Christian, you are on display, an object of curiosity, and they will monitor everything you say and everything you do. And you say, Pastor, I don't like that. Doesn't seem fair. That sounds like living in a fishbowl. I don't want that. Well, that's your problem. It's tough. That's the way it is. When you're a Christian, that's just the way it is. And if you try to live consistently in your own strength, you will fall flat on your face. But the Holy Spirit is here to empower you to live in such a way that environment around you, which is not Christian, causes a contrast to be seen in your life that is amazing. I remember one time when I was a student in Dallas Seminary, I was working for the Illinois-California Express. That's a freight company. I don't know if it's still in existence or not, but it was back then. I did a lot of things during the time I was working there. I was a billing clerk for a while. That's where you can make the most money, so I tried to learn how to do that. But I worked a lot on the docks. And you know, the docks of a freight company, that's a good place to find out what the world is all about, I want you to know. I didn't know any Christians there. I knew a lot of union members who were upset with me. If they thought I was working too hard, they'd let me know. If I wasn't taking enough time off for my lunch break, they'd let me know. I'll never forget, one day I was in the truck and a guy came up to me, walked in the truck, and he looked at me and he said, Jeremiah, why are you the way you are? Oh, what a question that is. Why are you the way you are? What an opportunity to say, well, because I live for somebody else beside myself. I live for Jesus. The Bible says, be ready with an answer for everyone who asks you concerning your faith. You don't have to open that door to do that. God will open it. And then Paul says, redeem your time. Seize every opportunity, like merchants who were buying up a commodity in the market. This whole business of our walk before the world is so critical. And you say, it isn't fair that my faith should be a determinant in the life of somebody else. It isn't fair, it's just the way it is. That's why our responsibility is so great. I remember reading a story about the Russian writer Maxim Gorky. Gorky was a child when his father died, and he and his mother went to live with his grandparents. His granddad, Gorky recalled, was a religious man, but stern, irritable, and sometimes very cruel. His mother was very religious, but kind and gentle and understanding. Gorky wrote that when he saw his mother,

Famous infidel had a godly aunt to whom he sent a copy of one of his books that were filled with attacking the Bible. He was a terrible man who wrote terrible things about the faith. On the flyleaf of this book, he wrote these words. He said, "If all Christians lived like you, this book would never have been written." Ladies and gentlemen, whether we like it or not, we walk our faith toward the world. We're not going to be perfect. We're going to fall down sometimes. We're going to have to back up and retool, start over in some areas. But what Paul wants us to understand is that we're the Christians in this world. Christ has given us eternal life and hope, and we're to be the ambassadors of that to the whole world. And never has that been more important than it is now, because the world seems to be getting darker and darker. And the world gets darker, the light gets brighter, and we have the opportunity to represent our dear Savior in a world that rejects Him. Oh, what a privilege that is, and how bold and strategic we should be in doing it. So then, Paul writes about the Spirit's help in our worship and in our walk. In verse 6 of Colossians 4, he helps us with our witness. He says, "Let your speech always be with grace, seasoned with salt, that you may know how you ought to answer each one." Now, the Bible says that one of the hardest things you and I will ever have to deal with is the control of our tongue. Do you know the book of James tells us that it's more difficult to bridle your tongue than it is to bridle a wild horse? You can let those words out, but you can't stuff them back in. You can send them forth, but you can't call them back. You can say them, but you can't unsay them. And we all know that. The tongue gets a lot of people in trouble. What we say, how we say it, when we say it. So it's not surprising that Paul would, in his final verse of this paragraph, talk about our Christian witness. Three ways the Spirit should influence our speech as we seek to live as witnesses toward the world. Very practical stuff here, you guys. Number one, our witness should be courteous. He said, "Let your speech always be with grace." I don't know about you, but I like gracious people. I pray to God that I will not be a grumpy old man, but a gracious old man. That's the way we should be. We should be gracious people. Many Christians turn away from Christ by the very way they present the truth of the gospel. I mean, you don't usually persuade people to know and love the Lord when you begin your conversation by telling them they're going to hell. That usually doesn't win you an open door. We read of our Lord Jesus that he was full of grace and truth. Truth packaged in grace. That's the way Christ related to men and women in his earthly walk, and so we should too. I read about four rites that I hope will help you remember what it means to speak with grace. The right words. Say what is true, but choose words that are helpful and not hurtful. There are a number of ways to say the same thing. You can say it in a hurtful way, or you can say it in a helpful way. Always be edifying, which means build up, don't tear down. Number two, not just the right words, but the right way. The same words can sound gentle or harsh depending on how you say them. Grace has a special tone. It's not just what you say, but it's how you say it. Number three, not just the right words in the right way, but the right time. Timing is everything. Good words spoken at the wrong time can get you nowhere. And sometimes silence speaks louder than words. Ecclesiastes says there is a time to keep silent and a time to speak. So make sure you're doing this at the right time. And then there are right reasons. Don't just talk to hear yourself talk. Speak because you want to help and bless the person with whom you are talking. Ephesians 4:29 says, "Let no corrupt word proceed out of your mouth, but what is good for necessary edification, that it may impart grace to the hearers." What a great verse that is. J.C. Ryle said, "Speak the truth in love, because truth without love is barbarity, and love without truth is cruelty." To speak the right words in the right way at the right time for the right reasons is a challenge.
And it can only happen when you let the Holy Spirit direct your life, when you

0: speak to those without the faith. Our witness must be courteous and it must be compelling. Notice Paul says next, let your speech always be seasoned with salt. What does that mean? It means don't let your words become flat and tasteless. Salt had two particularly important purposes in the New Testament. It was a preservative to keep things from spoiling. And it was used to create thirst in animals. I used to spend my summers with my uncle who had a farm in Pennsylvania. And I remember while being there, we used to put salt licks in the field. Those are big blocks of salt for the animals. And when they would lick those blocks of salt, they would be thirsty and then drink enough water. And by the way, that's the reason why they sell popcorn, potato chips, and nuts at your ball game. You eat a bag of potato chips at a ball game, and then you want to get a soft drink, and you get the biggest one they sell, and you make them happy, and you quench your thirst. Paul is saying, let there be something in what you say in your witness that compels people to know God. Get creative in how you communicate Christ. Talk in such a way that when people are around you, they sense this is not something you've put on. It is something in you that comes out effervescently with the power of the Holy Spirit. Let it be really you. Yes, let your speech always be gracious, but don't let it be flat. Don't load it up with canned phrases and Christian cliches. We all know what that sounds like. Have you ever asked somebody a question about the faith and they say something that you've already heard a million times in your life and it doesn't mean a thing to you because you know they're just telling you what they heard and it doesn't mean anything to them at all? We're to be filled with the wonderful truth of who Christ is. And let me just pause here to say this. When it comes to witnessing, don't make it harder than it is. You don't have to go to class to learn how to witness. You don't have to have a 10-week course at your church or at some Bible college. I'm not saying those things will help you to be better at it, but witnessing is just telling people what Jesus Christ has done for you. That's all it is. And everyone in this room who's a Christian can do that. If Christ hasn't done anything for you, then I would suggest you not talk too much to people outside the faith. But you all know he's done so much. And when he does something for you, make a note of it and just put it in your little file up here. Someday what he did for me is going to help me tell somebody else about my Jesus. I like to brag on Jesus, do you? I think we should be bold about that so that people know this is not about us. This is about the one who loved us and gave himself for us. Paul says our witness must be courteous and compelling and compassionate. He says, verse 6, that you may know how you ought to answer each one. You talk to people differently, not because your message is different, but because people are different. You suit your witness to the one with whom you are speaking. I talk to someone who has just lost a family member about Jesus in a much different way than I might talk to them if I were sitting with them at a ball game or something. You have to figure out the situation. You have to be compassionate about where those people are in their life and then talk to them in that mode. You don't just use the same four spiritual laws no matter where you go and what you do. If you do that, you're going to have a lot of awkward, discouraging experiences. Where are they? How can you relate to them? How can you love them in their situation? And how can you share the Lord Jesus with them? I think one of the most difficult things as a Christian is to witness to people who are in your own family. I've heard that from so many people over the years. Someone once told me something like this: when a wife talks to her husband about the Lord, she might be conveying to him, whether she wants to or not, that he hasn't been a good husband or one that he should have been. And so the spiritual thing is a way that she's just telling him he's not measuring up. What a difference. When a woman comes to her husband, she says this: honey, you've been everything I could ever have asked for in a husband. I love you so much. You are a great provider, and I know you love me, and I'm so grateful for that. I just wish there was one thing we could share together that is so very special to me. How different that is from an accusatory comment, or you need to get saved, or whatever you say when you have those conversations. Same thing is true with our parents. Over the years, I've had Many people say, my parents don't know the Lord, and whenever I try to talk to them, they get mad. Or they say, I don't want any of that stuff talked about in my house. You may not talk about that when you come here. And of course, they have the right to say that, and you should obey that. But a lot of times that happens because of the crazy way we go about trying to win our parents. Because the same rule is true. If you go back and try to witness to your father who's not a Christian, do you know what you might convey to him? You might convey that you think he was a bad father. After all, what kind of father would let his kids grow up without religion? So you need to season your witness and say to him, you've been a great dad. I couldn't have asked for a better one. But you know what, Dad? God has given me something so great, and I love you so much. I can't help but share with you what he's done for me. I wish you knew my God like I do. When you affirm a person's worth without blasting him or her with the gospel right up front, you win an opportunity. The Holy Spirit gives us the wisdom and the grace to do that. He empowers you and me to look at every situation and to discern how God wants us to tailor-make our witness to each individual. When Jesus met the woman at the well in the hot noonday sun, he didn't say to her, you must be born again. No, that's what he said to Nicodemus. He spoke to her about thirst and the deeper thirst for God that we all feel within us. He spoke about water and the water of life that can become an unfailing source of refreshment through the years of our lives. Jesus was a master at taking the situation and speaking the truth to a person in the situation in which he found them. In the book of Acts, there was this man named Philip who met a government official from Africa who was traveling through the desert in his chariot. The man was reading from this old scroll, but he didn't understand what it meant. So Philip didn't give him a lecture. Philip jumped up in the chariot and he said, what are you reading? Does it make sense to you? And that African official said, no, it doesn't make sense. And after Philip explained the message about Jesus, we're told the African official got saved and he was baptized. Well, you see, that was a chariot. That was a different place. That was a different moment. The chariot experience wasn't the same as the well experience. They were two different experiences, two different places. Sheldon Van Auken was an American writer best known for his memoir. He wrote a book called A Severe Mercy, which is worthy of reading. It was published back in 1977. In his college, he was a convinced atheist. He thought religion was simply unnecessary, but he had some wonderful Christian friends who really cared about him and often talked to him about Jesus. They didn't argue with him. They just genuinely shared with him about what Jesus had done to change their lives. And it eventually started to bother him in a good way. He couldn't stop thinking about it. So he wrote a letter to C.S. Lewis and he said, something's happening to me and I don't even know what to do. Lewis wrote back and he said, I think the Holy Spirit is after you and I don't think you're going to get away. And he didn't. He didn't get away. After lots of questions and honest conversations, Sheldon Van Auken put his trust in Jesus and later said he felt like he just jumped toward Christ and found that Christ was just holding him and waiting for him. We don't have to get everything done today. Your witness today might not get you to the place where you want it to go. Here's what I suggest. Don't witness to someone in such a way that if they reject the witness, they reject you. Witness to someone in such a way that if it doesn't materialize the first time, the door is still open to continue to talk about it. How many of you didn't come to Christ the first time you heard about him? You came to Christ four, five, or six times later after someone had loved you and told you how much they loved you and told you about how much Jesus had changed their life. We can be more effective if we just follow the scripture. We can be better in worshiping, better in walking, better in witnessing if we let the Holy Spirit control us from the inside, which is what we've been learning about. That should be our goal in that threefold thing that we've talked about, that God would do that in our lives. If he's not done it before, he can begin to do it now if we just give him control through his Spirit. I hope you will consider that. And if you do not know Jesus Christ as your personal Savior, this reminder at the end of this month that God loves you and Christ died for you and He's made a place for you, if you will receive Him, He wants to know you personally. He wants you to know Him personally. And He wants you to come to Him for salvation. Will you do that today? Will you open your heart and receive Him as your Savior? He's waiting for you. And He will accept you, I promise. Well, we will say goodbye today for this particular broadcast. And tomorrow we begin a brand new series. Don't forget to join us. Don't forget also, this is the last day. You can get your copy of the book, The Holy Spirit You May Not Know. Ask for your copy of the book and it will be sent to you right away. Get your order in right now. And your year-end gift is important too. So thankful for your presence. God bless you. We'll see you next time.
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remember right around the year 2012, I would go out and I would minister. Chandler was just talking about it. I would minister to people and I would watch them be healed, set free, and delivered. And I would go home for days in the dark, under the covers with the curtains closed. I was plagued by depression and rejection. And the main thing the enemy would try to tell me is that I was alone. He would say, yeah, you do all of that. And if you were to die today, they would find another Tasha. Let me tell you something. This is the testimony. I remember being in that dark room. I remember the curtains closed. It was so dark that my roommate, who was my cousin at the time, she came and she told me, Tasha, I can't take it. I got to move out. She left and went to one of our family members' house. Dark place. I was in that dark room crying in my bed. And the Lord came to me. He said, Tasha, get up and wash your face. Because I'm never alone, no. I got up. He said, for one thing, he said, you've been calling it the wrong thing. You're walking around saying you're depressed. This is rejection. Depression is a branch off of the root of rejection. So you've been cutting off branches, but tonight we're going to get to the root. He said, this is what I want you to say every single day. I want you to look yourself in the mirror and you say, I curse the spirit of rejection. And I receive the spirit of adoption. And every single day I walked out my deliverance.

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0: 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The Bible says in Romans chapter 8, in the same way, the Spirit helps us in our weakness. We do not know what we ought to pray for, but the Spirit himself intercedes for us with groans that words cannot express. And he who searches our hearts knows the mind of the Spirit, because the Spirit intercedes for the saints in accordance with God's will. We have the songs that help you rely on the power of God when you feel weak and overpowered by the circumstances of life. 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

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Jesus was bruised for it. 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Jesus was spat on for it. 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He was nailed on the cross for it. So I must walk in all God

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3: We continue to bless you. We continue to magnify you. You reign. You reign. Woo, you reign. And we adore you, Jesus. Thank you, Jesus. Everybody say, God, I look to you. Say, I won't be overwhelmed.
4: I won't be overwhelmed.
3: Say, give me vision.
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0: You know just what to do.
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0: 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We trust You, Lord. 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

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Let's just affirm that word. Let's echo it. Let's make it a refrain. Let's make it the referral for this evening. Lord, you reign in our life. That calms every fear. It settles every doubt. It resolves every outstanding issue. Forever and ever, our God reigns. 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And we are comforted in knowing that our God reigns. 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Thank the Lord.

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a sound from heaven as of a rushing mighty wind, and it filled the whole house where they were sitting. Verse 4, and they were all filled with the Holy Spirit and began to speak with other tongues as the Spirit gave them utterance. Just like he did it before. How many know we need him to do it again? 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
1: From 2 Corinthians 3:17, "Now the Lord is Spirit, and where the Spirit of the Lord is, there is freedom." 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

All right. So anyway, my drummer came to me and said, sing this scripture. And then the scripture was Proverbs 3. And I just looked at it, and then I started going, said, we will write them on the death. Ooh, I see y'all be on Instagram, huh? Y'all be... So we really ought to write. Okay, let us sing the song, all right? Come on, let's go for it. Y'all gotta, we gotta find some energy. Come on.

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0: Psalm 34, verse 8. The Word of God says, "Taste and see that the Lord is good. Blessed is the man who takes refuge in Him." We're My Worship 103.3. Being a happy person is no accident. According to researchers at the University of California, Davis, there are four consistent habits that most happy people have in common. Here are those four habits of highly happy people.
1: Happy people tend to be more thankful.
0: In one research study of people who kept journals, those who wrote more on what they were thankful for tended to be more optimistic about the upcoming week than those who did more complaining in their journals.
1: Happy people reach out more to others.
0: They tend to be the ones who volunteered at homeless shelters, mentored a disadvantaged child, or participated in a community project.
1: Happy people like to bond.
0: They were more likely to be a part of a group or community of others, in church, for example.
1: Happier people were more likely to be more spiritual.
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1: Be more thankful, reach out to others, spend more time in community with others, and get more in touch with God.
0: Give it a try. According to research, you'll be a much happier person.
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2: 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Your right hand upholds me. 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
1: Good boy. High five.
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2: from James 5, 19 and 20. 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

The Bible says in Romans chapter 8, in the same way, the Spirit helps us in our weakness. We do not know what we ought to pray for, but the Spirit himself intercedes for us with groans that words cannot express. And he who searches our hearts knows the mind of the Spirit, because the Spirit intercedes for the saints in accordance with God's will. We have the songs that help you rely on the power of God when you feel weak and overpowered by the circumstances of life. 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
1: I admit it was a strange coincidence.
0: It's more than that. 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

they say, where is your God? Show them your life. Say, where is that God you serve? Show them the proof of his intimacy, of his love, of his grace bestowed upon you. Can I hear a shout tonight? Can you tell somebody about your God? Tell them he's real. Tell them he's real. Tell them he's real. You are not dreaming. You are not dreaming. We have seen him before.

Psalm 34, verse 8. The Word of God says, "Taste and see that the Lord is good. Blessed is the man who takes refuge in Him." 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

0: you. Somebody clap your hands to the Lord right where you are. 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

0: happy person is no accident. According to researchers at the University of California, Davis, there are four consistent habits that most happy people have in common. Here are those four habits of highly happy people.
1: Happy people tend to be more thankful.
0: In one research study of people who kept journals, those who wrote more on what they were thankful for tended to be more optimistic about the upcoming week than those who did more complaining in their journals.
1: Happy people reach out more to others.
0: They tend to be the ones who volunteered at homeless shelters, mentored a disadvantaged child, or participated in a community project.
1: Happy people like to bond.
0: They were more likely to be a part of a group or community of others, in church, for example.
1: Happier people were more likely to be more spiritual.
0: This study and others have shown a distinctive link between spirituality and happiness. All four of these traits of happy people are also traits that parallel the most important lessons in the Bible.
1: Be more thankful, reach out to others, spend more time in community with others, and get more in touch with God.
0: Give it a try. According to research, you'll be a much happier person. 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

The Bible says in Romans chapter 8, in the same way, the Spirit helps us in our weakness. We do not know what we ought to pray for, but the Spirit himself intercedes for us with groans that words cannot express. And he who searches our hearts knows the mind of the Spirit, because the Spirit intercedes for the saints in accordance with God's will. We have the songs that help you rely on the power of God when you feel weak and overpowered by the circumstances of life. 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

Maybe you're at a place right now that you feel like you can't see it as well. Maybe you're at a place where you're just like, I don't want to say it as well. But we're going to speak it anyway. We're going to declare it anyway. We're going to pray this for us anyway. That we want to align with the presence of Jesus in this place. We want to align our lives, every part of

0: The Bible says in Romans chapter 8, "In the same way, the Spirit helps us in our weakness. We do not know what we ought to pray for, but the Spirit himself intercedes for us with groans that words cannot express. And he who searches our hearts knows the mind of the Spirit, because the Spirit intercedes for the saints in accordance with God's will." We have the songs that help you rely on the power of God when you feel weak and overpowered by the circumstances of life. 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
1: 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Brethren, if anyone among you wanders from the truth and someone turns him back, let him know that he who turns a sinner from the error of his way will save a soul from death and cover a multitude of sins. 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

Somebody just need to testify to somebody next to him. 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

Psalm 34, verse 8. The Word of God says, "Taste and see that the Lord is good. Blessed is the man who takes refuge in Him." We're My Worship 103.3.

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0: In the words of Blaise Pascal, happiness is the motive of every action of every man, even those that hang themselves. Coming your way next on today's Destined for Victory, Pastor Paul Shepherd points us to the only true source of joy. That message is straight ahead. But first, I've asked Pastor Paul's daughter and our executive director, Alicia Greer, to share some exciting news with you. Alicia?
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2: He said, beware of covetousness, beware of greed, beware of never having enough, beware of that thing that constantly drives you and never allows you to be satisfied and stop and thank God for what He's already done for you.
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2: Let me ask you, what are you living for? What's the thing that makes you wake up in the morning? What gets you going as you start your day? What is the driving force of your life? There are a lot of people who live for pleasure. That's the driving force of their life. Now, I believe pleasure can be a wonderful feature in the house of your life, but woe be it to the person for whom it is their foundation. You can't build your life on pleasure. You're building on sinking sand because you were created to glorify Him, not to pleasure yourself. Now, pleasure is a wonderful feature. Having fun is a good thing. More Christians ought to have fun. I'm tired of sour Christians. Folks look like they've been sucking on a lemon in the name of Jesus. Who gonna get saved looking at you? They don't want what you have. If anybody ought to be joyful, it ought to be a child of God. If anybody ought to be excited about living, it ought to be a child of God. Pleasure, have fun, enjoy yourself. Find that which can make you happy and enjoy your life. Be your own CEO, chief enjoyment officer. But don't live for pleasure. Let pleasure be a feature of a life that glorifies Jesus Christ. Find things you can be passionate about and do them. I drove up here in a motorcycle this morning. I'm in midlife. Pray for me. I know I'm not young anymore, but something told me, go on, get yourself a bike. But let me tell you something. Pleasure is a wonderful thing. Whatever it is you enjoy. Some of us are action oriented. As long as your actions glorify God and don't hinder the witness for Jesus Christ, go on and do your thing. Whatever it is that gives you joy and pleasure, do it to the glory of God. Paul said in Colossians 3:17, whatever you do in word or deed, do it in his name. Pleasure is a wonderful feature, but it's a poor foundation. Have you ever seen people who just live for pleasure? Their life is driven by pleasure. They recreate all the time. Let me tell you something. You ought to have something of substance that you recreate from. You can't live life. Life isn't a perpetual vacation. Your life is designed to have meaning and purpose. God designed you to do his will. And as you do his will and exhaust yourself in his service, then pleasure becomes one of those ways that you replenish yourself, that you might continue to do the will of God. But don't let pleasure drive your life. You ought to be kingdom first, which means Christ is first, not your pursuit of pleasure. Some folk live for pleasure. Some folk live for prosperity. They are always trying to get to that next level. They're always trying to buy that next house, always trying to get that next investment to take off, always constantly pursuing the bottom line, growing the portfolio, looking at what they can acquire, looking at a fortune they can amass. At a certain point, you want to make sure that whatever you have, first of all, it doesn't have you. Then secondly, you want to make sure that whatever you have that God blesses you with, you know why he gave it to you. You also want to know how much of it he wants you to give away. Oh, somebody doesn't like that. Because the American dream talks about you getting. It doesn't talk about you giving, which means a Christian can't pursue the American dream. You have to pursue the kingdom vision. Kingdom vision is different from American dream. Kingdom vision says whatever God gives me, I'll glorify him as I utilize it. I will share with the needs of others. I'll make sure I wear this world like a loose garment. That's what the old folk taught us to do. And they didn't have much, but what they had, they said, you got to wear it like a loose garment. Be ready to slip out of it at any point. You can't be weighted down. God might call you at any point. And so you have to be ready to go. And let me tell you something. Some folks live for prosperity and it drives them. And Jesus warned us in Luke 12. He said, beware of covetousness. Beware of greed. Beware of never having enough. Beware of that thing that constantly drives you and never allows you to be satisfied and stop and thank God for what he's already done for you. He said, beware of that. And then he gave us the reason. He said, for your life does not consist in the abundance of things you possess. Oh, in America, we need to be reminded of that probably on a weekly basis. Your life doesn't consist. There's no life in things. There's no life in the figure on your bank statement. No life in it. And if you don't know why God's blessing you, it won't be a blessing. It'll be a curse. Because prosperity has to be coupled with purpose, divine purpose. And Jesus went on to tell a story there in Luke 12 about a man who was so busy amassing his fortune, so busy building bigger barns to house his harvest. He never once stopped to honor God, and he never once stopped to meet other people's needs. And he certainly didn't stop to ask God, why did you give me this in the first place? He was busy acquiring and amassing. And Jesus said, your soul will be required of you. You're going to die. And then whose will these things be? You know, if all you do is amass and gather, all you're going to do is leave it here one day for folk to fight over. And you mess around and don't get your act together and don't get your business lined up and your will straightened out and all that. And you'll be in the hospital dying, not even dead yet. And your relatives won't be seeing you. They'll be at the house fighting over what they're going to get when you go. I'm not telling you what I think. I'm telling you what I've seen. I have been at the hospital when no relative was there. And this person is there about to cross over the Jordan River. I'm the only one helping them cross. Because the other folk are busy plotting and planning. Let me tell you something. There's no life in stuff. Get stuff in its proper place in your heart and in your mind. Make sure you understand that you can't afford to let stuff drive you out of the will of God. Have what God blesses you to have, but don't let it have you. Don't let it keep you from doing the will of God. Let it cause you to do the will of God. Let it prosper you for kingdom's sake. And I'm telling you, if you don't get this straight, you'll be one of these fools. I told you years ago, I saw a man in the magazine. It's burned into my consciousness. I remember the longest day I lived. They had a picture of this man's burial site, and there was his favorite prize Cadillac. When he knew he was dying, he set it up that they would create an extra large grave. This is back, way back before, you know, environmental concerns would have prevented such a thing. And the man was allowed to build an extra large grave, and his last wish was that he was buried in his prize Cadillac. And there he was, they took a picture of it, sitting at the wheel of the car, dead as a doornail. Sitting at the wheel of the car, and they lowered the whole car into the ground and threw dirt over it. A car is made for driving. So I have a question. Where is he going? Foolish. Utterly foolish. But let me tell you something. If we're not careful, we can be foolish in the way we live. If we pursue pleasure rather than Christ, if we pursue prosperity rather than Christ. And then some people live to please other people. If you live for people, I'm here to tell you a couple of things. First of all, it's an exercise in futility because people are a moving target. You try to please them, and you'll never get to a place where it's fully done. You can only please them for this moment until they have the next set of demands. And if you haven't learned this about people, let me help you. When people see you'll cooperate with them, they'll give you more to cooperate with. When people see that they can push your button and ring your bell and that they can cause your strings to dance, they will manipulate you as long as you allow it to happen. Some of you all right now don't have joy because you have people manipulating your life, practicing witchcraft on you. You know witchcraft? You don't have to ever go to a seance to practice witchcraft. Do you know you don't have to ever read a book of spells to practice witchcraft? Witchcraft is anything that manipulates people against their will. And let me tell you something. Witchcraft is noted in Galatians 5 as a work of the flesh. Not a work of demons. Read it. In the works of the flesh that Paul lists in Galatians 5, among those things, envy and strife and all of that, he says witchcraft. He's not talking about somebody with a pointy hat. He's talking about people who manipulate others out of their fleshly desire to control folks. Some people can manipulate you with their attitude. Some folks are so good they can manipulate you with a look on their face. You ever met them? And you can tell that look means you better do something different or else you are in trouble with me.
0: 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We often think people or things can be our source of joy, but God not only has a better way, He has the only way. Let's get you back to the rest of today's message, Living by the Joy Principle.
2: Let me tell you something. God hasn't called you to jump through people's hoops. You're called to live according to divine purpose. You're not called to do what everybody around you wants you to do. You're called to live the kingdom first life. Now, when you read your owner's manual, when you read your Bible, the Bible will tell you how to regulate your relationships. You get your orders from the Word of God. God will tell you, husband, how to be the right husband. God will tell you, wife, how to be the right kind of wife. God will tell you, child, how to honor your parents. God will tell you, parents, how to deal with your children. God will tell you how to be a good employee or a good employer. God will tell you how to be a good friend. It's all right here in the Bible. You don't need somebody manipulating you. Let God tell you how to order your relationships. See, if you please God by doing His will, here's what you do. Please God and then see who's happy after that. Some folk will be just fine because you're honoring them. You're doing what God wants you to do in their life and they're just fine. But manipulate.

serve the Lord with gladness. And there is a joy in being free from any expectation that God hasn't co-signed. If you've never lived that way, try it. Just focus on, Lord, what do you want me to do in this relationship? Lord, what do you want me to do in this area of my life? God, I want to please you. And so when God tells you how to deal with a person, God tells you in his word how to address some of the crises in your relationship, then you follow his lead. But you will be free from the need to please people. Because guess what? Despite how they act and despite how controlling they may be, they don't have a heaven to send you to or a hell to put you in. So you don't have to worry about them, because one day you're going to stand before the King of Kings and the Lord of Lords. Jesus Christ is the one you want to focus on. Kingdom first, living. As you live your life, determine that Jesus will be glorified. Because verse 6 of 1 Corinthians 8 calls him Lord. I want to let you know that Jesus Christ is Lord. You know what that means? That means you don't get to vote on whether he's in charge. We in America, we got to get this thing straight. I don't know why we think everything is up for debate. We're still trying to figure out whether God can be in charge of America. Let me tell you something. Whether or not we ever allow God into public life, whether or not we shut him out as some folk are working so hard to do, get to God off of the money and get under God out of the Pledge of Allegiance and get God off of the walls of courtrooms in terms of the Ten Commandments, we can do all of that we want. We have not affected one change, because when it's all said and done, God is still supreme. And I don't know where we get off thinking that we can vote on God. Jesus is Lord. He is Lord. He's not trying to be Lord. He's not campaigning for Lord. He's not going around kissing babies, trying to get y'all to vote him into lordship. Jesus is King of Kings and he is Lord of Lords. And you don't have to take my word for it, but I pray the Holy Spirit will convict you of this truth, because the Bible says in Philippians 2 that one of these days every knee shall bow. Every tongue shall confess that Jesus Christ is Lord. Try to be an atheist if you want to, but I pray the Holy Spirit will bring you to this knowledge before it's eternally too late. Because one of these days, if you don't repent, you will find yourself on your knees saying Jesus Christ is Lord. But then it'll be in judgment. And you need to fall down now and declare and affirm his lordship in your life, so that rather it be in judgment, it can be as Lord of your life every day. Let me tell you something. Jesus is to be glorified. That is the reason why you ought to wake up in the morning. To say, God, I give you this day. I give myself to you. I want to be on the record. God, give me the boldness. Give me the power of your spirit to boldly proclaim who you are, to represent you well in this world. Help me to be that peculiar person that is talked about in 1 Peter 2 and 9. The Bible says we are a holy nation, and then it says we are a peculiar people. That's the King James word, peculiar. Now, that doesn't mean weird. If you're weird, don't blame that on God. Deal with your own weirdness. Let somebody help you straighten that out. That'll be a hindrance to your witness. But you want to be someone who proclaims the glory of Jesus Christ. And you're peculiar as you do so. You stand out because you stand up for Christ. You're on the record. You're out of the closet. You are a child of God. You serve him everywhere you go. On your job, you don't really work for them. You work for him. You work for him. That'll make you stand out when you're working for him. Everybody else is working to see, is the supervisor looking? No. Well, then let me do what I want. But the child of God is saying, no, my supervisor's looking all the time. Looking all the time. He sent me to this job to be a good witness. So first of all, I have to give these people a good day's work. Oh, somebody doesn't want this. Give them a good day's work. If they don't want me surfing the net during work hours, except maybe on lunch, then I have to stay off the net.

0: because I want to serve God. And I don't want to get written up in Jesus' name. Some folk listen to the broadcast. I hear from all the time. Oh, I listen on the job. And I know many jobs allow people to listen to the radio as they're doing what they're doing. I'm so glad that I'm blessed to be able to come not only into homes on the broadcast, but on the jobs. I've heard from folk who everybody in their department stops and listens to the broadcast when it comes on their station. I just pray that it's a job that allows them to do that. Because if you're listening to the word of God, I'm giving you a word right now. Do what they want you to do. Or else you will be fired in Jesus' name. Then you'll be writing me, Pastor, pray for a job. Well, I pray for a job, but were you faithful on your last job? Because you want to honor God everywhere you go. You're a student, honor God on the campus. You're there to serve God, and you're there to learn, because that will glorify God. Don't be there to get a diploma, a degree. You're there to learn something. Come out knowing something in Jesus' name, that he can use you in a profession. Don't just barely make it through. Know as little as possible, because nobody wants to go to a Christian doctor who doesn't know anything. That's not the time. You ought to have a prayer life, but it shouldn't be with a patient sitting up on the table. Came out of med school, barely passed your way through. Now you want to set up a Christian practice, and you don't even know how to help heal the people. And they sitting on the table, life in your hand, and you over in the corner looking through a book, talking about, oh, Lord. I believe these are days when we ought to stand up and stand out for Christ. Be the best at what he's called you to be, so that you can honor him. Use your sphere of influence to glorify his name. But you glorify him not just with what you do and what you say. You glorify him every moment, because you want both the words of your mouth and the meditations of your heart to be acceptable in his sight. We are called to glorify Christ. And the first part of this principle is to determine that as you live your life, Jesus will be glorified, that you will be a kingdom first believer, that you'll serve God with everything that's within you.
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0: 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Number two, make sure that others are edified. And number three, make sure that you are sanctified. I call that the joy principle, J-O-Y.
1: That's tomorrow as we continue our message, Living by the Joy Principle. Until then, remember, he who began a good work in you will bring it to completion. In Christ, you are destined for victory.

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2: Good morning to all of my beautiful people. This is your kingdom daughter. My name is Eileen, and it's my pleasure to be here this morning. I thank God for the opportunity. I do not take it for granted. I thank him always for the opportunity that he has given me. I can come on My Worship FM radio and bless your heart. 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
1: Praise the Lord. Let us pray before we get any further in the program. Let's invite the presence of God in our mix. Heavenly Father, we give you thanks and we give you praise. Thank you for this brand new day. Thank you for waking us up this morning in the land of the living. Thank you for giving us breath. Thank you for the very breath of life. Thank you for the breath that is in our nostrils, O God. We give you thanks and we give you praise. Lord, as we begin this brand new week or this brand new day you have given us, we invite your presence to be with us, O God. Every listener, I invite your presence to be with them. Bring peace, O God, in a troubled heart this morning, O God. Bring healing to those who are sick this morning. Touch them from the crown of their head to the very soles of their feet, and let the hope, or let your hope be what they depend on this morning. Bring hope to every discouraged soul this morning, O God. Fill every heart, O God, that feels discouraged, O God. Fill them with your joy this morning. Fill every home, every car. Fill every place that they listen, O God. Fill them with your hope and your joy today. Let your joy be their strength as they go throughout the day. Bless this program this morning, O God. We pray that we will lift you up today, O God. We will glorify you. We will magnify you. We will lift up none but you. We will glorify none but you. We give you all of the praise, all of the glory and the honor. Thank you for the finished work on Calvary, O God, where we can celebrate in your love, O God. Your divine presence is with us this morning, and we are so thankful for it, O God. We thank you for who you are. You are an amazing God. There is none like you and none to compare to you. So we lift up your name this morning in our hearts and our minds. And as we go throughout the program, we're asking that you take full and take total control. Bless everyone this morning that will listen, I pray. In Jesus' name, amen and amen. God bless you as you continue to scale up.

It is a nice day on the island of Dominica. It is a new month. It is fresh. It is just nice. We are thanking God for all of his mercies on our life. There's a lot going on the island, but you know what? God is in the mix. Amen. God will come through for us. No matter what we hear, what we see, no matter what's going on, God is still full and total control. Continue to stay locked.

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1: Yes, you are. This morning, be reminded that we are standing under an open heaven and anything is possible. God has already said in his word that he will open up the windows of heaven and he'll pour down a blessing that we won't have room enough to contain it. So this morning, we're standing under an open heaven. That was Miranda Curtis doing that one for us. Continue to stay locked. We're going into a little bit of a reggae vibes. I hope that you will enjoy.

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1: Here is a nice thought for you to think about this morning. Today, be reminded that your scars are evidence that wounds, they do not last forever. They do heal. So if you look at your wounds and you know it's been through something, if you look at all the battles you've gone through, you've been through something, the Bible says that a righteous man falleth 7 times and he rises up again. That's what you are, righteous person. You keep falling, but it doesn't stay down. Whereas the unrighteous, he falls and he turns into calamity. There's nothing to help him, nobody to hold him, no crutch to hold on to. But when we fall, Jesus is there to help us up. The Holy Spirit is there to help us up. No wonder the Bible says we will fall 7 times and we will get up. That's a lot of falling. But the thing is that we don't stay down. We always rise up again. So this morning, yes, you fall a little bit. Maybe you're on your 3rd fall. Some of us on our 8th fall, you know, not even 7. Some of us on 10 times we already fall. But we keep coming up. And the good thing about it, you're standing up. You're not flat down. If you're down, you cannot fall. You know, if you're lying flat, there's no more falling. You're already down. But if you can stand up again, so as the songwriter says, get back up again. You will fall again, yes, but don't stay down. Get back up again. Hold on to God. Use him as a crutch, you know, to hold you up. That's what he's there to help us. When we fall, sometimes we fall and we feel so guilty, but that's okay. Falling is okay. God tells us we will fall. We just don't have to stay down. So fall and get back up again. Falling is okay. Just like your scars. You look at the scars, all that you've been through. Hey, it's evidence that scars don't, wounds don't last. The scars heal, you know. You was wounded, but you are healed right now. So don't look at your scars as a bad thing. Look at it as a good thing that you fell down. You were broken, but you are fixed. You're down, but you're up now. So fall down and get back up again. Trust God for your recovery, or trust God in your recovery. He's there to help us, you know. Sometimes as believers, we don't want to fall. We don't want to have pain. We don't want to hurt, but hey, we have to take part in God's tribulation, his suffering, his crucifixion, his resurrection, all of it. We are all tied up in it, so we have to. Besides, the Bible says a righteous man will suffer persecution. If you want to live righteous in Christ Jesus, the Bible does say that, oh, you will suffer persecution. I know, sometimes it doesn't seem fair, but that's what the word of God is. And we thank God he is there with us. We are not alone. That is the good thing about it. When we fall, he is there to pick us up. So get back up again. You are much stronger than you believe.

0: welcome back to Bible Focus. We're in our second week of our series titled Question Time, where we're looking at some really practical questions that may not get asked within traditional church contexts and trying to answer them. And so I'm joined by Tom again, and we're going to be looking today at a bit of a juicy one, maybe a bit of a controversial one, and that is, should I tithe if I'm in debt? And so we've got 9 minutes on the clock. Tom, why don't you kick us off? What do you think?
1: Well, I wonder if we should split it into two, because we probably need to state what our stance is on tithing first, and then we can talk about whether you should give in debt, because I have a view of tithing that probably isn't the standard evangelical view. And I know from yourself as well, as we've talked in the past, I don't think you have a standard evangelical view. So I did want to say up front, just to say, these are our own personal views, and obviously from you, from your denomination. And so I'm not speaking here on behalf of JMBA. This is not a stance that Good News Broadcasting or the board particularly adhere to. I don't think it's that deep. It sounds like it's something really serious now. So if you asked me, should we tithe? I would say no, because I don't believe that tithing is part of New Covenant Christianity. Tithing was at a specific time for a specific people. It was part of the Old Covenant. The tithing was given to the temple to support the Levites. And then when we move into the New Covenant, Jesus Christ inaugurates a New Covenant in his blood. He lives the perfect life. He dies a sacrificial death. He rises again. And we see then in Ephesians 2, Galatians 2, Galatians 3, Romans 6, Romans 7, Hebrews 9, Hebrews 10, 2 Corinthians 9, that the Old Covenant is fulfilled in Christ. And so now we are not bound by those rules and regulations. And obviously we see in Christ how he restates the Ten Commandments. So I still think they can be binding through the lens of Christ. So when it comes to tithing, I think no. But when it comes to giving, I think yes. And I think every believer should give. And I think for me, a key verse is 2 Corinthians 9, verse 6 and 7. Each of you should give what you've decided in your heart to give, not reluctantly or under compulsion, for God loves a cheerful giver. And I think that is very helpful for us in that we are now not bound by Old Testament numbers, but we should have spirit-led generosity, that it's not about meeting a standard. Yes, I've managed to give that 10%, which means I'm done, which means I get 90% of the money myself, but actually recognizing everything we have is a gift from God, and then we are called to be generous. So I know that you have a different view of tithing, so maybe it's worth kind of stating that up front.
0: I agree with a lot of what you said there about not being under the Old Covenant and that's gone, things like that. But tithing is not confined to the Old Testament law. We see it in the book of Genesis. And so we see it in Genesis 14 with Abraham and Melchizedek. After he goes and kills some king or whatever, he comes and brings the spoils of war to Melchizedek, who is the high priest of God Most High. And he gives a tenth, he gives a tithe. We see it again in Genesis where Jacob, he sees angels ascending and descending on the ladder. We all know the story very well. And then when he wakes up, he builds an altar and he gives a tithe, he gives a 10%. We also see it, the principle of tithing in terms of coming with your first fruits in Cain and Abel. And so it's something that's not just confined to the law. It's something that happened pre-law and then came through into the law. And I think that it's still relevant for today. We're going to get someone to come in and do some teaching on tithing. And so you can keep an eye out for that on Bible Focus, where you can come into a bit more detail. But essentially, I believe that Jesus is our high priest in the order of Melchizedek, as it talks about in Hebrews. And therefore, the way that Abraham responds to Melchizedek in Genesis chapter 14 is the way that we should respond to Jesus as our high priest in the order of Melchizedek. And therefore, tithing is an element that kind of comes into that. And so I believe that tithing is right. I believe tithing is good. I believe tithing is something you should do. And I also agree with you that giving is vitally important as well, and that giving is separate to tithing, and that giving is out of the heart. It's not something that is like a strict percentage or a strict amount of money. And so I'm all for tithing.
1: Yeah. So interesting. I think if you strip it all back, when it comes to whether you should give, we both agree, and that you're saying you're starting with what is kind of commanded, which would be a tenth, and then you are giving on top of that. Whereas I would say tithing is not command. It does still leave the question, though, of what you should do about debt, because both of us believe you should be generous and you should give. But what do we do in this scenario? And the question came to me because I remember interviewing somebody from a leading UK charity that helps Christians who are in debt. And the director had said, we tell people who we are helping, who are in debt, to not tithe. And I just took that as whether it's tithe or giving. And so that was why it was in my head, because I just thought, I just don't think that's wise. But what do you think?
0: If you come from a position where you shouldn't give or tithe, if you're in debt, I think you're coming at giving from a very naturalistic point of view. So if we look at the scripture that you mentioned earlier in 2 Corinthians chapter 9, starting in verse 6, it says, remember this, whoever sows sparingly will also reap sparingly. Whoever sows generously will also reap generously. Each of you should give what you've decided in your heart to give, not reluctantly or under compulsion, for God loves a cheerful giver. And God is able to bless you abundantly, so that in all things, at all times, you'll have all you need to abound in every good work. And I think people have taken scriptures like this and they've gone to the extreme, haven't they? Where the kind of prosperity gospel type stuff of like, if you sow £10, you're going to reap £100. And, you know, you're not going to get a blessing unless you sow, all that type of stuff. Silly nonsense, not about that. But I think there is a principle in God of sowing and reaping. And I think that not just applies to giving, but every aspect of kind of life within God. But here it tells us very clearly that if you sow, that you will reap, that God is able to bless you abundantly so that in all things, at all times, you'll have all you need to abound in every good work. And so from a spiritual perspective, the principle is if you give, God is your provider and help you in your time of need. And so if you say that, you know, you shouldn't give or tithe when you are in debt, you're almost looking at it from a very naturalistic point of view.
1: Yeah, I think I agree. I understand the premise, the idea that debt is not money in a sense. And so I think they were cautioning you taking money that's already been borrowed or loaned and then giving that away when actually you need to get yourself out of debt. But you're absolutely right. It removes any spiritual reality that to have got into that position means that you haven't got probably the right priorities in your giving already. And you're still going to give money to food. You're still going to give money for your phone. You're still going to give money to, you know, various things, probably to your car payments. And so what it is saying is, my giving and my relationship with God isn't as important as those things. And so if we're going to give first fruits, and I think that is right, the kind of the first and the best of what you have to show that how grateful you are to God for how he has blessed you, then I think that needs to be shown in whatever situation you're in. Saying that, I do just think these charities that help people get out of debt are great, are really important. And so although I'd maybe disagree with the wisdom on this, I think there are so many people that are struggling and feel like they've got nowhere to turn on this. And so I would say, yeah, go to Christian debt services, charities, ask them how you can kind of get the right priorities in your life. I think so much of what they do is good, but I just think maybe this I would disagree with.
0: But I think as well, there is something around, you know, bringing the first fruits, bringing the tithe, and then it's okay to ask for help from the church back. And so a month before recording this, I had a tooth that got snapped off. And to get it repaired, it's going to cost £1,200. I don't have £1,200. I was really worried about what I was going to do, but I faithfully brought my tithe that month. I could have kept it and gone, I need this money. But instead, I brought the tithe and I went to the elders and I said, hey, I've got this problem, my tooth, I need some support, I need some help. And they went, great, what we're going to do is we'll give you your tithe back. Because the important thing is that you brought it, but we're going to give it to you back in order so you can use that to kind of help pay for this tooth that needs to happen. And so there's that as well. So it's not kind of saying, I'm not going to bring it because I can't afford it, but rather I'm going to bring it and I'm going to ask for help. Because if you don't bring it based on what you have, then essentially your giving is not from the heart, it's from your situation. And that will kind of cascade into every aspect of life where you're ruled by your situation, you're ruled by your feelings, you're ruled by what's going on rather than who God is and what he can do. And so I think it's important that you bring your tithe if you're in debt.
1: I really like how your church does that. I think that's a great model.
0: And unfortunately, that's all the time that we have. That has flown by. And so we'll stop the clock. Thanks again for joining Tom and myself as we've looked into this. We'll be back at the exact same time tomorrow. We'll see you there.

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1: To all of my beautiful people out there, this is what I pray for you as we start this new month, that there would be a new hunger for the Word of God in you. You will be hungry for the Word of God. You'll be able to read the Word of God, study the Word of God, stand on the Word of God. You'd have a desire to know more about God. You'd have a desire to serve Him, a desire to love Him, a desire to be in His house, a desire to read His Word, a desire to pray, a desire to put Him first, a desire to seek His face. So I am praying there will be a hunger in your life this new month for the Word of God. Because when you have the Word of God in your heart, trust me, you're standing at tall like a tree. Yes, things will shake you, but it will be hard for it to throw you down because you're standing on the Word of God. So my prayer for you this new month is to have a desire and a hunger for the things of God. God bless you as you continue to stay locked to the Morning Praise.

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2: Okay, so this morning, this is my wish for you. I pray and I wish that as you open the Word of God, that God will give you wisdom to understand. He will reveal Himself in His Word to you. Maybe you are looking for a word, and I pray that when you open the Word of God, you will hit exactly on the word that you need, and God will reveal Himself to you. He will show you who He is to you in His Word. This is what I pray, because when you see, you get that revelation. Nothing can stop you. Yes, so that's what I pray for you, that when you read the Word of God, you'll get a revelation of who He is, and that way, when you get that, I know you will be much stronger. Not too much said. Once you get a revelation of who Jesus is and who you are in Him, you can fight any giant. You'll be much stronger than you think, or much stronger than you are. So go ahead, read the Word of God, take your time, and ask the Holy Spirit to help you. And as you do, He will reveal Himself to you. God bless you as you continue to stay locked to the morning praise.

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1: My friends, I want to use for a topic today, come up higher. I use this topic because I know our world is changing. And even in the secular world, you will notice some of the manufacturers of products that they put out there are now upgrading their product because they want their product to be sold. They want the market to receive it. They want buyers to buy it. And they want to make some kind of profit. And they want their product to be, if possible, the best product in comparison to others. And so we see a lot of change in every sense. And so as we look at it, we understand also that as Christians, that we can get ourselves to a point where we discourage others who do not know Christ. We can discourage them from serving God just because of what we tell them in our lives, the way we operate, the way we think about God, what we put out to them. We will tell them that it is not worth serving God. And we don't realize that we're probably doing this to people, but that's what they're getting. They're saying, if that's what you have to sell or tell me about the God that you say that you know, I don't want that kind of stuff. And so we got to make sure that we let our light so shine before men that they may see our good works and glorify our Father which is in heaven. In other words, my friends, we got to come up higher on what we believe. So let us pray today. Our Heavenly Father, we thank you so much for the great salvation that you've given to all of us. We thank you for changing our lives and for making us the person that you made out of us. We know where we're coming from. We know what we've been through. And we know exactly what you've given to us and what you expect from us. So help us today by your grace to come up higher in the gift that you have given to us. Help us to present it to the world just as you give it to us. In Jesus' name we pray. Amen. Now, folks, we love to use the term come up higher. But come up higher, if you were just to snap your fingers and you get there, that would be it. But coming up higher or come up higher is not by the snap of a finger. It is going to mean some sacrifices that have to be made. It is going to mean some denial and some disciplines in your life to be able to come up higher. And it's going to cost you something. And you may get to the point where you could feel just all alone and nobody else is with you because you're climbing up higher. You see, there are some things that we want so bad. But we also don't want to pay the price to get it. And anything that is good is going to cost something. And moving up higher is going to cost you something. And here's one of the things that you're going to have to do. Here's one of the things it's going to cost you. It's going to be something, especially with your worship. It's going to be something that's just not the normal trend of life. The normal way. Because we can go to church. And we can enjoy the praise and worship. And we can listen to the sermons. And we can shake two or three or four hands, hug many people before we get out of church. And we can come home and we can say, we had a good service today. Well, my friends, that was a service at a church that you went to. At a place where you are congregated to have a service. But when I talk about coming up higher and coming up higher in worship, I'm talking about away from the service, away from the folks, away from everybody, away from the gathering. The question is, What is the sacrifices that you are paying away from everybody to be able to worship God? And I'm talking about where nobody sees you, nobody knows anything else about you, and you're left alone. You have an obligation to worship God, and you're telling yourself, this is one of the ways I'm going to use to come up higher with God, because I want to improve my worship. I want to be good at what I do. I want to be even skillful at what I do. I want to be genuine with what I do. I want to be real with what I do. And I want to be real all the way, and especially with my worship to God, away from everybody else, because they see me in the congregation. They watch me raise my hand. But do they really know the price that I have to pay at home, away from the church, to be able to come up higher? And I guarantee you, they don't know. Only you know what it's going to take and what it's costing you to get up higher in your worship. Now when we read Genesis chapter 22, verse 1 to verse 3 there, we will notice something, that the Lord called Abraham up to one of the mountains in Mount Moriah. He called him there to worship. And the way he's going to worship God, he's going to have to bring his son, his only son, and he's going to offer him up as a sacrifice, a type of worship to God. He's going to have to do it, and he's going to have to feel the pain of what it's going to cost to be able to worship God in spirit and in truth. Now, you would have thought that God would give Abraham a break, because he left his father's land, and he's gone to a place where he didn't know where he was going. And now he's thinking that, I'm settling down, I'm doing okay, and here comes God asking me again to come up with worship to him. And not just any worship, but he's asking me to sacrifice someone that I love very much, and that's my son. I got away, I got over it with my father, now here is my son. Am I going to be able to do it? My friends, when God calls you to do something, God has something in mind that he wanted you to do. And so Abraham had to come up and bring up Isaac up to Mount Moriah, and he's going to, in pain, in suffering, with hard feelings, tough time, from the long run to this point, tough time, to be able to honor and respect God and listen to what God say, to worship him. You see, we want to say it. We can say it easy. I am coming up higher. But I want to ask you a question today. How many of you are in pain, suffering, hurting badly? Somebody disappoint you? Somebody let you down? Somebody abandoned you? There are some hardships in your life. There are some very tough times. Some of you are in pain. You can hardly raise your hands. You can hardly open up your eyes. Some of you are living as if nothing at all is worth anything, because you've lost so much. And how many of you today, in all that dilemma, can really come up higher and listen to what God say? In spite of everything, I want you to worship you. I want you to worship me. And here's what the Lord said. You got to worship him 24/7 in different forms. You got to continue to worship him. Here's what he said. From the rising of the sun to the going down of the same, the name of the Lord must be praised. My friends, you know how many things are happening from the rising of the sun to the going down of the same. You know how many changes are taking place in your life. Some of you can identify with it, because day by day you are wondering, can I ever get it right? Can good things ever happen to me? And yet at the same time, with all of this, I am demanded that I must worship God. I must come up higher with my worship. Listen, the Bible said all things work together for good to them that love God. And you will have to make up in your mind, no matter what changes are under the sun, No matter what disappointments that you're experiencing and the hurts and the pains and the suffering and dilemmas that you've been through, you want to improve your worship? You want to go higher? You're going to have to go right through all of this. And in all of this, not asking God to deliver you, but asking God to give you strength, because your aim is to come up higher in worshiping Him. Anybody can worship when everything is going well for them. They lift their hands up because they're glad about something. They're happy about something that happened. Maybe they got a big check somewhere, or they got a better job, or they got married, or they bought a house, a mansion, or something, and everything seemed like it's going good. So you can raise your hands, or you can lift your voice, and you can praise God. Listen to me, my friends. If all of those things were taken away from you and you're left with nothing, can you come up higher with your worship? And I guarantee you, some of you would have a struggle. And some of you would just drop your hands and say, forget it. Because you don't believe that God will cut this out for you to do and still ask you to come up higher. If you remember the story of Job, when everything was taken away from him and Job was badly hurt, you know what he did? He bowed his head and he worshiped God. And so when you talk about coming up higher, my friends, you cannot come up higher on your terms. You have to come up higher on God's terms, because the Lord knows exactly what He's doing in your life when He asks you to come up higher in your worship. Now, the question here is, what if Abraham did not go up to Mount Moriah to worship God? My friends, I don't know what God would have done. But what I know is Abraham's obedience to Christ has resulted in Christ being the ultimate seed of Abraham. And believers who share the same faith in Christ are considered Abraham's seed and heir to God's promise. And what is one of the most important promise of God? He promised that He has prepared a place for you and I, believers, that when we leave this earth, this place that is temporary, when we leave it, we have an eternal home in Jesus Christ, a mansion prepared where we will go. He said, I go and prepare a place for you, that where I am, there you will be also. And that is one of the reasons, one of the benefits of obedience. When Abraham went up to Mount Moriah to offer up the sacrifice of his son, God knew what He was doing. And He knew that when you come up to do this, Abraham, you're not just Abraham, but out of you, there will be seeds, there will be people, there will be those who come to know Jesus Christ as Savior. They will have a place after death to go to. You see, my friends, you never know who is watching you. You just cannot tell because you don't see them. And when you're told to come up higher and you find yourself into some kind of situation that you really don't like, it's hurting you, somebody is watching you. And if you maintain your worship, you know what's going to happen? You are touching the life of that individual. And they will look at you someday and they will say, I knew when you were going through, all that you were going through, but I noticed something about you. You never gave up. You continue to worship your God. You continue to stay consistent. And so what is happening here? You in your worship, in your tough times going up higher, did touch the life of somebody and change your life to want to know the Christ that you serve. Now here's another sacrifice that you must make in order to go up higher. You and I today must definitely deny ourselves. It must always be about Christ. We must take ourselves out of the way. Because you see what happened? Christ never gave us the gift of salvation just to show off, or to make a stage of ourselves, to have some big show and make our own money out of it, and make everybody think that we're this great, famous person, and God within himself is not glorified in nothing that we do. Folks, it is about God. It's not about you. Because when it gets to be about you, it's only a club that you're running and some little show that you're doing that will make you feel good about yourself and forget about the Creator and the Savior who have given you the gift to carry out for His glory. Listen to what John chapter 3 verse 30 said. In one of those verses it says, He must, it is John speaking here, he's saying He must increase and I decrease. And what John was doing, John was presenting the Christ that he knew. John preached the gospel, and the people were listening to John. And so Jesus Christ is coming on the scene, and so they're asking some questions about this new person that is on the scene preaching, and that is Jesus Christ. Listen to what John said. He must increase. I want him to increase because salvation is through him, not through me. I must decrease. I'll preach the gospel to you, but I cannot give you salvation. The person that is going to give you salvation, let him be first. Let him go, and I walk behind of him. As a matter of fact, I'm not even worthy to untie the shoe of this or lacing of this person. And he's speaking about Jesus Christ. Let him be first. Too many people have taken over the stage, and they have made the stage become theirs. It's their stage. Anytime you run into a person who's saying, it's my church and my church, my friends, that church was not given to you. It is God's church, not yours. You're just the leader or the shepherd of that church. But it's God's people. And so when you get to the point where it's your church, you're telling yourself that you own these people. You don't really own them. You're just shepherding them. God put you in the position as a shepherd to shepherd this flock until he takes you away from it. And so you should never ever make it be about you. Get your name and yourself out of the way. Let God be glorified in everything that you do from that pulpit. And when God gets the glory, here's what's going to happen. God's work will prosper. But when you take it, it's only so far you can go because your power is limited. God's power is unlimited, and he can take the church to the highest level. If you and I would deny ourselves, let go ourselves and pull ourselves away from the front and let the Holy Spirit of God take full control over his people. Because when we become to this place of saying, my, we are telling God, we are leaving you out of the picture, and it is mine. And then when we run into trouble, you know what we do? We say, it's God's work. Because we now in trouble. We realize that we cannot do what is to be done. And so we say, it's God's work. And that's the time we find it convenient to pull God into the picture and let him be. Every last one of us must deny ourselves so that God can be glorified in God's work, not our work. God didn't have to put us there. He didn't have to do what he did in us. He could have chosen somebody else or something else. But he put you there. And anytime you become big-headed and owning what is of God, then you're telling God, step aside, and I'll be in charge. And then when you run into trouble, you're telling God, now I need you. God will not be used as a convenient. God must be God always, and self must sit down, and God himself must stand up wherever we stand up. Now watch this, my friends. Denying yourself To go higher is a personal and private thing. For example, if you were going to buy a house, and you told yourself, "And I'm going to cut back on my spending. I'm going to cut back on the expenses that I have. And I'm going to do everything because I have this in mind. I'm going to buy a home." I know there's something that you wouldn't do, and that is, you would not go around broadcasting to everybody that you're doing all these things to buy a house. You will keep that private, and you will discipline yourself to that. Because what? You want it to happen. And by telling everybody, by broadcasting it, that will let it be known all over the world. Before you know it, somebody have a way of trying to deny you of what you really want to do. So you keep it private and you work on it. The same thing, because all truths are parallel. The same thing you do with your Christian life. You want to go higher? You don't need to talk around to everybody and tell them what you're going to do. All you got to do is do it. Show it. Discipline yourself. Don't let the flesh get the better half of you. And that flesh has no good for you when you want to go up higher. When you want to go up higher, the flesh presents itself in every form and fashion so that you cannot get up higher. But you're not going to broadcast it. You're going to, in the secret place of the Most High, you're going to abide under the shadows of the Almighty. And you're going to make every disciplinary measures that you can. You're going to make the sacrifices, and you're going to do what you have to do to get there. And when you get there, somebody may say, "Well, how did this happen? I noticed that you've changed. I noticed your prayer life and even your walk is much better, is different. What is really happening? Tell me the secret." The secret is, I didn't let self get control of me. I didn't listen to the flesh and present myself in everything. I didn't broadcast what I was doing. All I did was abiding and listening to God. Because in truth and in fact, I'm not satisfied with where I am. And in order for me to get up higher, all these measures in my life I must begin to take. And so, folks, today, listen to what God is saying to you. Not listen to what the flesh is telling you, because the flesh wants you to be very well entertained. He wants you to get involved in everything. And he wants you not only to get involved in everything, but please people in every way you can. And some of those ways are going out of God's way just to please people. Just to look good. Just to feel good. Just to make everybody be happy with you. And just to feel excited. But getting up higher, my friends, will call for some secret moments with God. Sometimes when you strip all the things of the flesh away and deny some of the things that you really want to do and really want to get that will make you feel good, some of those things are going to be put aside. And you're going to find a place where you can talk to God. Individually, by yourself, not in church, but you can really pour out to God, asking him, "I want to go higher." But I realize getting higher is not going to get up there with the flesh involved, because the flesh is looking for entertainment while I am looking for an intimate moment with Jesus Christ. That will get me higher. And if you can do that, my friend, the devil won't like it. People around you won't like it, because all the excitement and the entertainment around you is gone. You are now grooming yourself into a closeness with God to come up higher. And you see sometimes why the church is working so hard manually to get something done. And what they're working on manually is something that they want to get spiritually done. It will never be done like that. Everything that is going to be done with God's church is going to be done with the agent and person of the church. the Holy Spirit who is in charge. And if we can't find ourselves at a place where we can closely confide with Jesus Christ and be intimate with Him, my friends, flesh is always going to show up. Self is always going to want to be seen. And then God gets put on the back burner. Church and your life individually will never grow, and you won't get as high as you would want to get in life. Now watch this, folks. Some of the things that are in life or that you face, they could have been avoided. And they could have been avoided if you come up higher, because God would have showed you what was coming or heading your way. And maybe you could avoid some, or you could change some of the things. So here's what happened. Listen to Revelation chapter 4, verse 1. After this I looked, and behold, a door was opened in heaven. And the first voice which I heard was as if it were a trumpet talking with me, which said, "Come up higher, and I will show thee things which must be hereafter." My friends, God will show you when you move up. But if you stay at the same level, you're not going to see the things that God wants you to know. And here's John, where God told him, "You got to come up so that I can show you." Many of us face some things that could have been much better handled. And we stay at the level that we are at, and we handle them at the level that we are at. But when we go up higher in the Spirit of God, God will show us exactly what's underway and prepare us for what is coming. But if we refuse, we're blinded to what's coming, and we'll get the price that is going to be paid to it. God wants you higher. He wants to help you to fly over some of the things and deal with them in a better way. He also wants to help you to discern some of the things, because some things you just don't see, but they're here. And when you're prepared for something, you deal with it much better. But if you're not prepared, you deal with it anyhow it comes. And perhaps you may just deal with it in the old way that you know it. Whereas God wants you to deal with it in the Spirit of God, so that it could be handled to the glory of God. And that's one of the ways that you and I need to come up higher. The reasons why you and I need to come up higher, so that God can prepare us for things that we do not see ahead of us. I trust today that you and I may commit ourselves to the listening of God, to come up higher. Because, my friends, no matter what you do in life, there's nothing that is more important in anything that you do. Nothing is more important than hearing the voice of God speaking in you, speaking to you in circumstances that you don't even understand and where to go and how to handle. Speaking to you always. But the flesh must sit down, and you must go higher in the Spirit of God. Would you bow your heads in prayer? Our gracious Father, thank you for your word today. May it reach into the hearts of those that are listening today and touch and change lives. In the name of Jesus, I pray. Amen. God bless you, folks. Continue to serve your God, the God you love, and the God you know. God bless you.
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0: Start your day off right with Sister Eileen and the Morning Praise, 6 to noon, Monday through Friday. 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
1: This morning I remind you that you are chosen and you are loved by God. You are not forgotten. God has chosen you. He chose you. He treasures you. He loves you beyond measure. He promised that he will never leave you and he won't forsake you. So even if you feel forsaken, remember the word of God. He will not forsake you. He is there with you no matter what you're going through. He is there through thick and thin. He will be there with you. Continue to stay locked. This is the Morning Praise.

0: Come on, let's put our hands together and let's welcome to the Rock Church of Virginia Beach. Come on, put your hands together all the way from Long Island, New York. Let's hear it for Pastor Donnie McClurkin.
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1: 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Thank you so very much. I appreciate all of you.

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1: There's just some problems only God can fix, amen? 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You don't have to fight yourself and try to fix it. Some problems is only God that can fix. So beautifully down in the morning, thank you, God, for all of this beautiful music where we can worship you and praise you. Continue to stay locked to the morning praise.
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1: FM Radio. Yes, this morning, it doesn't matter who don't like it, he still loves you. The thing about God's love, nobody can take that away from you. God loves every one of us. Amen? So at the end of the day, it doesn't matter where you find yourself, he still loves you. All he wants you to do is to come back home. That is the thing about Jesus. He's always standing there with his arms wide open, waiting for us to come back home. You can always come back home because he still loves you. We continue this morning. This next one says, I need you now. I need you, Jesus. You know, no. I need you now. Enjoy.
2: Praise the Lord. 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Not an hour of another day. But at this moment, with my arms outstretched, Lord,

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I'll sing hallelujah. God, you get the glory. Don't wait till the battle is over. Shout right now.

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2: This morning, he's able to turn your grave into a garden. You know, God is the only one that can take a dead grave and turn it into a beautiful garden. That was the Elevation Worship doing that one for us. We continue with this one. Be blessed.

Only the best mix of music on My Worship FM Radio. Thank you for staying locked to the morning praise on My Worship 103.3. I appreciate you for connecting and staying connected. Let me give you this encouragement. Small steps still move you forward. Yes, even if you're taking small steps, they still will move you forward. You may not be where you want to be, but guess what? Every step, every small step you take in faith is progress. So small steps, they can still move you forward. Don't sweat it. Just keep going.

remember right around the year 2012, I would go out and I would minister. Chandler was just talking about it. I would minister to people and I would watch them be healed, set free, and delivered. And I would go home for days in the dark, under the covers with the curtains closed. I was plagued by depression and rejection. And the main thing the enemy would try to tell me is that I was alone. He would say, yeah, you do all of that. And if you were to die today, they would find another Tasha. Let me tell you something. This is the testimony. I remember being in that dark room. I remember the curtains closed. It was so dark that my roommate, who was my cousin at the time, she came and she told me, Tasha, I can't take it. I got to move out. She left and went to one of our family members' house. Dark place. I was in that dark room crying in my bed. And the Lord came to me. He said, Tasha, get up and wash your face. Because I'm never alone, no. I got up. He said, for one thing, he said, you've been calling the wrong thing. You're walking around saying you're depressed. This is rejection. Depression is a branch off of the root of rejection. So you've been cutting off branches, but tonight we're going to get to the root. He said, this is what I want you to say every single day. I want you to look yourself in the mirror and you say, I curse the spirit of rejection. And I receive the spirit of adoption. And every single day I walked out my deliverance. I had a revelation then.

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1: Good morning again to all of my beautiful listeners. Those of you that have just joined the morning praise, let me take a quick moment to just encourage your heart. I speak directly to your heart. You made it through this morning, and that in itself is a miracle by itself. Some people did not make it through, so you should be thankful to God you make it. Some nights are long and some seasons are very, very hard. And some mornings it takes everything in you just to get up. But hey, here you are. You made it through. And that's enough to throw your hands in the air and say, thank you, God. Because you thought you didn't have it in you to make it, but you made it through. And you should know God's got you. If he woke you up this morning, he has a plan for your life. Continue to stay locked to the morning praise. You will discover what is that plan God has for you as you continue to worship and praise.

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2: Yes, it is. This morning, his forgiveness is like holy water. I don't want to abuse his grace, you know. God has grace and mercy for us, and I do not want to abuse that. It is so beautiful. His grace is like holy water coming down on us. Amen. Praise the Lord. Continue to stay locked to the morning praise with Eileen.

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2: 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We are live from the beautiful Nature Isle. Let your girl remind you, do not lose your joy. Remember, the joy of the Lord is your strength. So do not lose your joy. Do not let anybody steal it from you today. The joy of the Lord is going to be your strength as you go throughout this day.

0: Hello and welcome back to Bible Focus. We're in our second week of our series titled Question Time, where we're looking at some really practical questions that may not get asked within traditional church contexts and trying to answer them. And so I'm joined by Tom again, and we're going to be looking today at a bit of a juicy one, maybe a bit of a controversial one, and that is, should I tithe if I'm in debt? And so we've got 9 minutes on the clock. Tom, why don't you kick us off? What do you think?
1: Well, I wonder if we should split it into two, because we probably need to state what our stance is on tithing first, and then we can talk about whether you should give in debt, because I have a view of tithing that probably isn't the standard evangelical view. And I know from yourself as well, as we've talked in the past, I don't think you have a standard evangelical view. So I did want to say up front, just to say, these are our own personal views, and obviously from you, from your denomination. And so I'm not speaking here on behalf of JMBA. This is not a stance that Good News Broadcasting or the board particularly adhere to. I don't think it's that deep. It sounds like it's something really serious now. So if you asked me, should we tithe? I would say no, because I don't believe that tithing is part of New Covenant Christianity. Tithing was at a specific time for a specific people. It was part of the Old Covenant. The tithing was given to the temple to support the Levites. And then when we move into the New Covenant, Jesus Christ inaugurates a New Covenant in his blood. He lives the perfect life. He dies a sacrificial death. He rises again. And we see that in Ephesians 2, Galatians 2, Galatians 3, Romans 6, Romans 7, Hebrews 9, Hebrews 10, 2 Corinthians 9, that the Old Covenant is fulfilled in Christ. And so now we are not bound by those rules and regulations. And obviously we see in Christ how he restates the Ten Commandments. So I still think they can be binding through the lens of Christ. So when it comes to tithing, I think no. But when it comes to giving, I think yes. And I think every believer should give. And I think for me, a key verse is 2 Corinthians 9, verse 6 and 7. Each of you should give what you've decided in your heart to give, not reluctantly or under compulsion, for God loves a cheerful giver. And I think that is very helpful for us in that we are now not bound by Old Testament numbers, but we should have spirit-led generosity, that it's not about meeting a standard. Yes, I've managed to give that 10%, which means I'm done, which means I get 90% of the money myself, but actually recognizing everything we have is a gift from God, and then we are called to be generous. So I know that you have a different view of tithing, so maybe it's worth kind of stating that up front.
0: I agree with a lot of what you said there about not being under the Old Covenant and that's gone, things like that. But tithing is not confined to the Old Testament law. We see it in the book of Genesis. And so we see it in Genesis 14 with Abraham and Melchizedek. After he goes and kills some king or whatever, he comes and brings the spoils of war to Melchizedek, who is the high priest of God Most High. And he gives a tenth, he gives a tithe. We see it again in Genesis where Jacob, he sees angels ascending and descending on the ladder. We all know the story very well. And then when he wakes up, he builds an altar and he gives a tithe, he gives a 10%. We also see it, the principle of tithing in terms of coming with your first fruits in Cain and Abel. And so it's something that's not just confined to the law. It's something that happened pre-law and then came through into the law. And I think that it's still relevant for today. We're going to get someone to come in and do some teaching on tithing. And so you can keep an eye out for that on Bible Focus, where you can come into a bit more detail. But essentially, I believe that Jesus is our high priest in the order of Melchizedek, as it talks about in Hebrews. And therefore, the way that Abraham responds to Melchizedek in Genesis chapter 14 is the way that we should respond to Jesus as our high priest in the order of Melchizedek. And therefore, tithing is an element that kind of comes into that. And so I believe that tithing is right. I believe tithing is good. I believe tithing is something you should do. And I also agree with you that giving is vitally important as well, and that giving is separate to tithing, and that giving is out of the heart. It's not something that is like a strict percentage or a strict amount of money. And so I'm all for tithing.
1: Yeah. So interesting. I think if you strip it all back, when it comes to whether you should give, we both agree, and that you're saying you're starting with what is kind of commanded, which would be a tenth, and then you are given on top of that. Whereas I would say tithing is not command. It does still leave the question, though, of what you should do about debt, because both of us believe you should be generous and you should give. But what do we do in this scenario? And the question came to me because I remember interviewing somebody from a leading UK charity that helps Christians who are in debt. And the director had said, we tell people who we are helping, who are in debt, to not tithe. And I just took that as whether it's tithe or giving. And so that was why it was in my head, because I just thought, I just don't think that's wise. But what do you think?
0: If you come from a position where you shouldn't give or tithe if you're in debt, I think you're coming at giving from a very naturalistic point of view. So if we look at the scripture that you mentioned earlier in 2 Corinthians chapter 9, starting in verse 6, it says, remember this, whoever sows sparingly will also reap sparingly. Whoever sows generously will also reap generously. Each of you should give what you've decided in your heart to give, not reluctantly or under compulsion, for God loves a cheerful giver. And God is able to bless you abundantly, so that in all things, at all times, you'll have all you need to abound in every good work. And I think people have taken scriptures like this and they've gone to the extreme, haven't they? Where the kind of prosperity gospel type stuff of like, if you sow £10, you're going to reap £100. And, you know, you're not going to get a blessing unless you sow, all that type of stuff. Silly nonsense, not about that. But I think there is a principle in God of sowing and reaping. And I think that not just applies to giving, but every aspect of kind of life within God. But here it tells us very clearly that if you sow, that you will reap, that God is able to bless you abundantly so that in all things, at all times, you'll have all you need to abound in every good work. And so from a spiritual perspective, the principle is if you give, God is your provider and help you in your time of need. And so if you say that, you know, you shouldn't give or tithe when you are in debt, you're almost looking at it from a very naturalistic point of view.
1: Yeah, I think I agree. I understand the premise, the idea that debt is not money in a sense. And so I think they were cautioning you taking money that's already been borrowed or loaned and then giving that away when actually you need to get yourself out of debt. But you're absolutely right. It removes any spiritual reality that to have got into that position means that you haven't got probably the right priorities in your giving already. And you're still going to give money to food. You're still going to give money for your phone. You're still going to give money to, you know, various things, probably to your car payments. And so what it is saying is, my giving and my relationship with God isn't as important as those things. And so if we're going to give first fruits, and I think that is right, the kind of the first and the best of what you have to show that how grateful you are to God for how he has blessed you, then I think that needs to be shown in whatever situation you're in. Saying that, I do just think these charities that help people get out of debt are great, are really important. And so although I'd maybe disagree with the wisdom on this, I think there are so many people that are struggling and feel like they've got nowhere to turn on this. And so I would say, yeah, go to Christian debt services, charities, ask them how you can kind of get the right priorities in your life. I think so much of what they do is good, but I just think maybe this I would disagree with.
0: But I think as well, there is something around, you know, bringing the first fruits, bringing the tithe, and then it's okay to ask for help from the church back. And so a month before recording this, I had a tooth that got snapped off, and to get it repaired it's going to cost £1,200. I don't have £1,200. I was really worried about what I was going to do, but I faithfully brought my tithe that month. I could have kept it and gone, I need this money, but instead I brought the tithe and I went to the elders and I said, hey, I've got this problem, my tooth, I need some support, I need some help. And they went, great, what we're going to do is we'll give you your tithe back, because the important thing is that you brought it, but we're going to give it to you back in order so you can use that to kind of help pay for this tooth that needs to happen. And so there's that as well. So it's not kind of saying, I'm not going to bring it because I can't afford it, but rather I'm going to bring it and I'm going to ask for help. Because if you don't bring it based on what you have, then essentially your giving is not from the heart, it's from your situation. And that will kind of cascade into every aspect of life where you're ruled by your situation, you're ruled by your feelings, you're ruled by what's going on rather than who God is and what he can do. And so I think it's important that you bring your tithe if you're in debt.
1: I really like how your church does that. I think that's a great model.
0: And unfortunately, that's all the time that we have. That has flown by. And so we'll stop the clock. Thanks again for joining Tom and myself as we've looked into this. We'll be back at the exact same time tomorrow. We'll see you there.

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1: 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Let me encourage you with this Bible verse, Proverbs chapter 3 and verse 5. It says to trust in the Lord with all your heart and lean not to your own understanding. Yes, trust in God with all of your heart. You have to do the thing wholeheartedly and fully and lean not unto your own understanding. So my encouragement for you today, whatever it is you're going through, you should walk by faith and not by sight, not by what you know, but not by what you see, sorry, but what you know. That's how you will handle things. And you can pray more, worry less, and trust God with the rest. That's what it is. You pray more, you worry less, and you trust God with the rest. You do not walk by sight. You walk by faith, and God will continue to carry you.

We've been hearing things all around the world. We hear things, preachers, and things all around the world. But we want to hear you. We want to hear you. We want to have an experiential knowledge of you, Jesus.

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3: presents Life 101, the basic rules for getting by and moving ahead in life.
2: In a recent study at a restaurant drive-thru, as the cars stopped, 9 out of 10 drivers were observed talking on their cell phones, checking emails, or texting. It seems that we are always distracted. We have become a society that absolutely hates silence. But leaders point out that we must have times of complete silence and solitude. One head of a major corporation found it so important that he sometimes took long rides on the subways just to get away from everything else so he could think. You need to be able to have time to process things in life, and you aren't doing that when you're on the computer, on your phone, texting, or watching TV. Jesus Christ talked about having a prayer closet. Even though he was certainly talking about communion with God, there's also a practical application. You need to have some solitude to properly process things without life's distractions. So, put down your phone, turn off your computer and TV, then stop and think. It will make you a better person.
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1: From Psalm 55, 16 and 17. As for me, I will call upon God, and the Lord shall save me. Evening and morning and at noon, I will pray and cry aloud, and he shall hear my voice. 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
2: 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But I want you to know, regardless, that whatever the enemy meant for evil, God is turning it around for good. Are you ready?

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I want you to sing this song with understanding. Even though you have not seen it, declare over that situation that what the enemy meant for evil, what that

0: somebody say danger seen as well as unseen. A lot of times we lift our voice and we praise him for the dangers we know he kept us from. But in this room, Lagos, I want you to release a praise for the danger that you didn't know the weapon was formed.
1: Come on.
0: But it did not have the authority to... Okay, who am I talking to in here? I want

Babasta. This week, what the enemy meant by God, I feel the anointing. Can you declare it like you know that he has turned it around?

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2: Just when I thought that he had done too much or he had done enough, Jesus went and he did it again. Jesus never gave you a blessing you wasn't expecting. He did it again. Hallelujah. It happens to me all the time. When I thought that he had done enough or too much, he went and he did it again. That was Sinaj doing that beautiful song. Here's one by Jermaine Edwards, A Little Bit of Love and Devotion. Be blessed.

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Yes, this morning, sao fez is sao kai way. That just simply says what you do is what you will see. That was Hendrix Thomas reminding us. If you do good, you will see good. If you do bad, that's what you will see. Sao fez is sao kai way. That was a nice one, huh? Yeah, I know. We continue with positive blessings after blessings.

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1: FM Radio. Well, well, well, this is where my time has come to an end. My family, my friends, I appreciate every one of you. It has been a blessing spending time with you this morning. I hope that you are walking away encouraged, you're walking away uplifted and ready to face the rest of your day. I pray joy and confidence will be yours. Remember that God is not finished with us yet. He's not finished with you and he's not finished with me. There is still more ahead. And you know, it'll be good if you just continue to stick with God. Don't walk away from God. One songwriter says, don't let walk too far from Calvary because I might just forget what God did for me. So I encourage you this morning to walk close to Jesus, stay close to the cross. And as you do, God will continue to see you through whatever you do. You will hear me again tomorrow, if the Lord's willing, the same time and the same place for another dose of worship and praise and encouragement. My name is Eileen. Until you hear me again tomorrow, this is where I leave you. Be blessed and encouraged. I love and appreciate you. Always continue to smile. Give a happy heads up to everyone you meet. Let them know that God is still alive and is still in the working business. I love you. God bless you and keep you. Make his face shine on you and be gracious unto you. God bless you and goodbye.
2: Do we actually believe the Bible's teaching about a final separation between believers and unbelievers? That we will go to be in one of two different places? Do we actually believe in heaven and hell?
3: Romans 9 is a fascinating and complex chapter in the Bible. The strong words on God's sovereignty and his choice of people leaves us with many questions. But there is much more going on than that. At the start of the chapter, Paul talks about the privileges that the Jewish people have and his sorrow and anguish that most of them have rejected Christ. On this weekend's Word Alive, we'll think about salvation, the Jewish people, the church, and the future to come. Hello and welcome to a new week and a new year here on Word Alive. I'm Tom Ward, the director of Good News Broadcasting. And 2024 is a very exciting year for us because it is our 70th birthday. All the way back in 1954, we were planted out of Back to the Bible in America, and after a number of years, we became an autonomous ministry. But since the beginning, we have been teaching the Bible through media, and we plan to do that for many years to come. There are lots of different things we're doing this year to celebrate. I'd love you to go to our website, gmba.net, to find out more about it. Today we are continuing to look at the book of Romans, and so far in the series I've been doing all the teaching, but I'm excited to say that I'm joined in the studio today with my good friend and mentor Stephen Thompson. He was the chairman of GMBA a number of years ago and was a pastor and church planter as well. He is an excellent Bible teacher and I'm really glad that he's agreed to come and preach this week and also next week. Both sessions will be on Romans 9. So let me pray for you, Stephen, before you bring us today's word. Lord, we thank you for the privilege of your word. We thank you that we have access to it. And Lord, I pray that you would give us ears to hear what you would say to us today through this passage in Romans. I pray that you would anoint Stephen for this task, and I pray that his words would be your word to us today. And I ask this in Jesus' precious name. Amen.
2: Amen. Thank you, Tom. Well, this is the reading from Romans 9. I speak the truth in Christ. I am not lying. My conscience confirms it in the Holy Spirit. I have great sorrow and unceasing anguish in my heart, for I could wish that I myself were cursed and cut off from Christ for the sake of my brothers, those of my own race, the people of Israel. Theirs is the adoption as sons, theirs the divine glory, the covenants, the receiving of the law, the temple worship, and the promises. Theirs are the patriarchs. And from them is traced the human ancestry of Christ, who is God over all, forever praised. Amen. Charles Spurgeon was a well-known preacher in Victorian England, and he said some tremendous things. I came across a quote from him a little while ago where he said, "I have a great need for Christ. I have a great Christ for my need." Well, at this point in Romans, at chapter 9, verse 1, we transition into a whole new section of the book. In fact, chapters 9 to 11 deal with the place of Israel in the purposes of God, the nation of Israel. Although he was called to be the apostle to the Gentiles, Paul, who was a Jew, cared deeply for his fellow Jews. And maybe he was responding here to Jewish Christians who said that he didn't. Paul is really coming on strong. Essentially, he speaks on oath in this first verse. I speak the truth in Christ. I am not lying. My conscience confirms it in the Holy Spirit. Now in chapter 8, Paul has just joyfully and triumphantly asserted the sure fulfillment of God's promises to Christians. But just a moment, what of his promises to Israel? Did it not appear that they had failed? So far, few Jews had put their faith in Jesus as their Messiah. But Paul explains in these chapters in great detail that God has not failed to work out his purposes for Israel, and nor will he fail to achieve them for the church. If he's been faithful to the ancient people he called, he will be faithful to Christians now. His dealings with Israel have strong implications for us. The letter to the Romans shows that Jews and Gentiles are A, saved in the same way, by grace through faith, B, belong to the same God, and C, live in the same world. And chapters 9 to 11 are about them belonging to the same God, about this continuity. It's vital that we should see that God did not fail to keep his word to Israel, and that we have the same faithful God. He is trustworthy. He will not let us down. I have to say that in these chapters there are things that are hard to understand. And what we do understand, we won't necessarily like. But they are important chapters for the church. They are important for us to wrestle with. One thing we do see so clearly is that in a part of the Bible that emphasizes the sovereignty of God, the fact that he is in overall control, we also see Paul agonizing and praying. And we can say that the God who ordains the end, the saving of lost people, also ordains the means, the prayers and witness of his own. So let's not give up praying. Let's keep on. Now, the Christian life involves feelings. I know that it's not finally about feelings. It's about faith in Christ. However, feelings are not excluded, and they are not unimportant. And it might be better if we felt a bit more intensely about things, instead of, frankly, often being lukewarm, complacent, apathetic. Jonathan and Sarah Edwards were greatly used by God in an awakening in America in the 1800s, and at times they both had overwhelming experiences of the Holy Spirit, imparting exquisite joy to them, indescribable joy. And many other believers through the centuries have testified to similar experiences. D.L. Moody was one, the great evangelist. One day he was walking down a street in an American city, and he said that a sense of the glory of God came upon him, so much so that he had to get off the street and into a house and just spend time in God's presence. And as I recall, he said eventually he had to ask God to stay his hand. As wave after wave of God's glory came over him, he felt like he couldn't take any more, almost like his frame would break under the intensity of the joy he was feeling. But not all feelings are pleasant. And in verse 2, Paul says, I have great sorrow and unceasing anguish in my heart. I like the joy bit. I'm not too keen on that. J.B. Phillips translates, like a pain that never leaves me. And the Message puts it like this. You need to know that I carry with me at all times a huge sorrow. It is an enormous pain deep within me, and I'm never free of it. Paul placed such a stress in his ministry on continual rejoicing, yet, and this is paradoxical, that can go side by side with deep distress over the sake of the lost, over the state of people who don't know Christ. These things can coexist in the same heart. I think that we Christians today have to ask ourselves what we know of a burden for the lost, to use an old-fashioned phrase. It wasn't uncommon to hear people talk like that when I was growing up in churches. A real heart concern for people who as yet are not Christians. And something of that comes across here in verse 3. Paul says, "For I could wish that I myself were cursed and cut off from Christ for the sake of my brothers, those of my own race, the people of Israel." Lost people matter to God, and they should matter to us. A number of years ago in our church, we ran a course called the Contagious Christian Course, a very simple course to train believers to share their faith. And something Bill Hybels said lodged in many of our hearts, just this phrase: "You will never lock eyes with anyone who doesn't matter to the Father." Well, a burden for people who are not Christians gets translated into passionate prayer and blazing hot prayer meetings. I remember reading about the famous missionary Hudson Taylor, who spent so many years in China. But as a young man, before he became a Christian, his mum was really concerned about him, about the fact that he was not yet converted. She was burdened for him. And the story goes that on one occasion when Hudson Taylor went away for a few days, she said, "I'm going to shut myself in my room, I'm going to pray for him, and I won't come out until I am sure of his conversion." And she got to a point after a long period of prayer where deep inside she knew it was answered. She knew that her son was going to become a Christian. The next time they met, the story goes, Hudson Taylor said to his mum, I've something to tell you, Mum." And she knew what it was. He had become a Christian. Yeah, we have to ask ourselves, do we really care about unbelievers like Hudson Taylor's mum cared for him? Do we actually believe the Bible's teaching about a final separation between believers and unbelievers, that we will go to be in one of two different places, to be there eternally? Do we actually believe in heaven and hell? And are we at least willing to ask God to soften our hearts? I love that Graham Kendrick song that says, "Soften my heart, Lord, soften my heart. From all indifference, set me apart." And there's a song that goes back many years that says, "Lord crucified, give me a heart like yours. Teach me to love the dying souls of men." A few years ago, when I was at the famous Keswick Convention, I picked up a book that was about a revival, a great awakening that took place in New York City in the 1800s. A remarkable move of God when hundreds of people were converted. And the thing that really struck me was that this was a movement that was centered in prayer. And there were numerous lunchtime prayer meetings. People would come from their places of business, come from the office, and they would fill churches at lunchtime. They would be packed with people who were crying out to God that he would save their friends and family and colleagues and so on. And another amazing thing is that many people were becoming Christians in those prayer meetings. Well, for Paul, the state of his fellow Jews was a deeply emotional question. And like Moses before him, he was prepared to sacrifice his own salvation for the sake of others. We read these words of Moses in Exodus 32 and verses 31 and 32, and it's so like Paul here. "So Moses went back to the Lord and said, 'Oh, what a great sin these people have committed. They have made themselves gods of gold. But now please forgive their sin. But if not, then blot me out of the book you have written.'" What a prayer. You know, "Lord, please save them, even if I have to suffer." And that's exactly what Paul was saying in his prayer here in Romans 9. It's almost identical. Now, I cannot pretend that I'm there. I can't tell you I've got such a passion. Probably you're the same if you're honest. But we can ask the Holy Spirit to give us all the passion we need. And yes, I admit, I would love to see packed out prayer meetings full of Holy Spirit fire. And I continue to pray for the outpouring of the Spirit of prayer upon my life, upon my church, upon my community, upon the church generally. But with the nation of Israel, there was an incongruity between their current state and their enormous privileges. And you read about those privileges in verses 4 and 5. The message says they had everything going for them. Indeed, they did. And there is a biblical principle that to whom much is given, of the same shall much be required. Many of the Jews made the mistake of thinking that the possession of these privileges guaranteed them salvation, which of course it didn't. And the message of Romans is really clear to Jew and Gentile alike, that you must trust in the Messiah Jesus in order to be justified, in order to be made right, put in the right with God. The majority of the Jews did not do this. They had been uniquely prepared for the coming of their Messiah, but when he appeared, they did not recognize him. They did not receive him. It says in John's Gospel in the first chapter that Jesus came to his own, but his own received him not. R.C. Sproul makes the comment, Israel has given the Ten Commandments to the world. We still consider the Ten Commandments to be the foundational legal structure for Western civilization, he says. And they were given first to Israel. This was one of their many privileges. Theirs is the adoption as sons. Theirs the divine glory, the covenants, the receiving of the law, the temple worship, and the promises. Theirs are the patriarchs. And from them is traced the human ancestry of Christ, who is God over all, forever praised. Amen. Somebody said, if you had a group of children around you and you wanted to give each of them a sweet, you could take out the bag of sweets and hand it around so that each one could take one. Or you could give the bag of sweets to one child and say, share them with the others. And he said that's what God did with Israel. He gave them the whole bag of sweets, but said, look, don't keep this to yourself. Share it with the world. The Bible teaches us, and it's really good to step back and get the big picture. The Bible shows us that salvation is of God, but it comes through Israel. You might say we have a Jewish Bible and a Jewish Messiah. We're part of a church that was born on the day of Pentecost in Jerusalem and has now spread to the ends of the earth. And we Gentile Christians must never forget what we owe the Jewish people under God. We have, I believe, a biblical responsibility to pray for them, to pray for the peace of Jerusalem. It's our responsibility to pray for all men, but within that, I think there is this responsibility to pray that people of Israel will come to see Jesus as their Messiah. Now, let's be clear, it's not that God loves Jews, but not Arabs, that he loves Jews more than other people. Neither is it the case, as some Christians seem to think, that the Jews can do no wrong, that God is just on their side and they are blessed. Throughout their history, God sent prophets to point out their sin and to call them to repentance, and they suffered if they didn't repent. And he will not turn a blind eye to their sins today either. But God does have a special purpose for Israel. We have been blessed by them, blessed through them, and even because of their rejection of Jesus. So let's pray for that great turning to God spoken of in chapters 9 to 11 of Romans that will mean such blessing to the world. David Pawson said that one day he was speaking to a Jewish girl who had just become a Christian, and he said within 5 minutes she was teaching me the Bible. He said, but just think what it will mean for the whole world when many, many Jews turn to Jesus, as we believe from Romans they one day will. Well, I'm sure that you noticed this. At the climax of the list of Israel's privileges, you find this breathtaking statement about the dual nature of Jesus. Theirs are the patriarchs, and from them is traced the human ancestry of Christ, who is God over all, forever praised. And I certainly want to join with Paul's amen to that. It really is important to understand that Christ is a man. At a point in history, God became a Jewish man. And having become a man in the incarnation, Jesus did not cease to be a man at the ascension. We have a man in heaven who is our mediator before God. Christ is a man. It is as much a heresy to deny the humanity of Christ as it is to deny his divinity. Somebody once said, a Christ who is not quite God is a bridge broken at the Father's side. And I understand that. But a Christ who is not quite human is a bridge broken on this side of the gulf. So Paul's words here say something about the humanity of Christ, his human ancestry, his lineage. Charles Wesley just used a wonderful phrase thinking about the coming of God into the world in Jesus. He said, our God contracted to a span, incomprehensibly made man. There is just a wonder about this. Christ is a man. And this is the stupendous event that we celebrate at Christmas time, the coming of God into the world as a human being. A preacher I once heard said, Jesus became so human, he had the same processes of digestion and excretion that we have. Yet he was a real man. He is a real man. But we can also say that God became a man without ceasing to be God. Jesus is the God-man. He is God over all, says Paul. The Greek word there is neuter. It indicates the entire universe. And so I finish where I began, with the words of Charles Haddon Spurgeon. I have a great need for Christ, but thank God, I have a great Christ for my need. Amen.
3: Thanks, Stephen. And as we've got a few minutes before the end of the programme, I thought I'd ask you a couple of questions about what you said in today's message. I really appreciated what you said about the people of God and Israel's place within that. Do you think it's right to say that there is only one people of God, and we then as Gentiles have been grafted into that, and so the people of God is now all to do with belief in Jesus Christ?
2: I agree with what I think you're saying there. The church is described in another part of the New Testament as the Israel of God. So yes, there is one church, one people of God. And yet I believe the Bible does have this window that it opens for us just to see that there is still a purpose for the Jewish people. But it would be, if you like, for them to be awakened and become part of that one people of God.
3: Mm. What do you think we can learn from Paul's deep desire to see his own people saved?
2: Well, I think we look at that and we think, wow, that is wonderful. That's amazing. I don't think I'm alone in looking at it and using it as a kind of measuring rod and thinking my heart is not as his was for his people. What it makes me do is, you know, as I said in the talk really, is to pray, Lord, give us a spirit of prayer, so that we can pray for people as you want to pray in the power of the Holy Spirit. I've never lived through a revival. I've read about revivals, and one of the things I've noted is how in times of revival, people just love to pray. They can pray for hours and not even know they're doing it. And this tremendous care and love for people who are not Christians seems to come upon them. So, what I'm seeing is Paul's got this great heart for people who are not Christians. Give us that kind of heart, and acknowledge, sadly, that I don't have it as I should.
3: I remember reading Fresh Wind, Fresh Fire by Jim Cimbala a number of years ago, And obviously when he took over at the Brooklyn Tabernacle, it was a failing church, only a few people there. The first thing he did was set up a weekly prayer meeting. You mentioned prayer in your talk. How important then is prayer to the Christian?
2: You know, I think for many churches that the prayer meeting would seem to be dying out from things that I've heard. In our church, we have a number of prayer meetings dotted around the week. I can't say that any of them are remarkably well attended, but they are all faithfully attended. People sincerely pray from their hearts about different matters. Evangelism, people who we know who are not Christians, is always very close to the surface in those prayer meetings. And I feel that people coming together to pray must always be part of church life, whether you call it a prayer meeting or not. We lose something incredibly vital if people stop praying together.
3: Thanks, Stephen. And Stephen will be back on Word Alive next week to continue his exposition of Romans chapter 9. If you'd like to make contact with us here at Good News Broadcasting to ask a question, please do send an email to info@gmba.net. info@gmba.net. 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We are also on the socials, as they call them, X, Facebook, and in the last week or so we are now on Instagram. 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Today's message is called My Brothers, and it can be found on our website, but is also a podcast in the usual places as well. 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
0: The Bible says in Romans chapter 8,
1: in the same way, the Spirit helps us in our weakness. 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

0: Faith makes all things possible. 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
1: from James 5, 19 and 20. 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

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The Bible says in Romans chapter 8, in the same way, the Spirit helps us in our weakness. We do not know what we ought to pray for, but the Spirit Himself intercedes for us with groans that words cannot express. And He who searches our hearts knows the mind of the Spirit, because the Spirit intercedes for the saints in accordance with God's will. We have the songs that help you rely on the power of God when you feel weak and overpowered by the circumstances of life. 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

0: Can I ask y'all one question? 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
1: He saw the best.
0: I can't get no help up in here, because there are some folk in here that people have wrote you off, said you would never amount to anything, said that you would never end up being anywhere. 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
0: You no know, find a God, then make no make a way. 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Yeah. 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
2: There's nobody like you, Lord. 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

Psalm 34, verse 8. The Word of God says, "Taste and see that the Lord is good. Blessed is the man who takes refuge in Him." 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

We're here to keep you on the right path. My Worship 103.3. The Bible says in Romans chapter 8, in the same way, the Spirit helps us in our weakness. We do not know what we ought to pray for, but the Spirit Himself intercedes for us with groans that words cannot express. And He who searches our hearts knows the mind of the Spirit, because the Spirit intercedes for the saints in accordance with God's will. We have the songs that help you rely on the power of God when you feel weak and overpowered by the circumstances of life. 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

The Bible says in Romans chapter 8, in the same way, the Spirit helps us in our weakness. We do not know what we ought to pray for, but the Spirit Himself intercedes for us with groans that words cannot express. And He who searches our hearts knows the mind of the Spirit, because the Spirit intercedes for the saints in accordance with God's will. We have the songs that help you rely on the power of God when you feel weak and overpowered by the circumstances of life. 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

0: Come on, bless the Lord. 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
1: from Hebrews 12:14. 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A message from My Worship 103.3. Faith makes all things possible. Hope makes all things work. Love makes all things beautiful. Right here, you'll find the music that reflects a lifestyle of faith, hope, and love. 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

Psalm 34, verse 8. The Word of God says, "Taste and see that the Lord is good. Blessed is the man who takes refuge in Him." We're My Worship 103.

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It's the God.

0: The Bible says in Romans chapter 8, "In the same way, the Spirit helps us in our weakness. We do not know what we ought to pray for, but the Spirit Himself intercedes for us with groans that words cannot express. And He who searches our hearts knows the mind of the Spirit, because the Spirit intercedes for the saints in accordance with God's will." We have the songs that help you rely on the power of God when you feel weak and overpowered by the circumstances of life. 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Being a happy person is no accident. According to researchers at the University of California, Davis, there are four consistent habits that most happy people have in common. Here are those four habits of highly happy people.
1: Happy people tend to be more thankful.
0: In one research study of people who kept

0: those who wrote more on what they were thankful for tended to be more optimistic about the upcoming week than those who did more complaining in their journals.
1: Happy people reach out more to others.
0: They tend to be the ones who volunteered at homeless shelters, mentored a disadvantaged child, or participated in a community project.
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0: Give it a try. 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
6: 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Do it. Mm-hmm. And when, you know, the essential element of love is sacrifice. And when you sacrifice, God, your Father, who is also your father-in-law, will bring the transformation that's needed in your heart and your mind and your life, and He'll transform your relationship.
5: Well, Jason and Tori Benham are back with us today on Focus on the Family with Jim Daly, and I'm John Fuller. We're so glad you've joined us.
2: John, so often the fun, kind of what seems to be lighthearted conversations end up being the most powerful, and I felt like that last time. Mm-hmm. It was fun. If you haven't heard it, go back and listen to it through the app or the website. You can get that program. But it just had so many nuggets in it. They were crisp and right to the point and wrapped in humor, mm-hmm. which I think helps it to stick in our heads. At least for me, that helps.
5: Well, and I've been married 40-plus years. You're bragging 40 years, and we can still drink in this wisdom because it's applicable to anybody in marriage, right?
2: Oh, yeah. If anything, I felt like I'm halfway there. Oh. So anyway, but that's the point. We want to help you have the best marriage you can have in Christ. I mean, that's the goal. And so often, you know, some people will write to us and say, you know, you make an idol out of family. Well, we are a family ministry. We know that there are other ways to express your love to the Lord and live this life, but we're speaking to one of marry couples and married couples and all the seasons of that expression, mm-hmm. whether it's death of a spouse or divorce or whatever may happen, and then all the parenting along the way. This is our mission. So we're going to talk about this in that context. And our guest did such a great job kind of bringing the right things to think about in marriage.
5: Right, right. And while this is, as you described it, Jim, a lighter show, there are people with serious issues. Mm-hmm. And just this quick reminder that we've got so many resources for you if you're struggling. Just give us a call, 800, the letter A, and the word family. And Jason and Tori do a lot. They're podcasters and authors and speakers, and they've written a terrific book called Marriage A to Z, 30 Days to Relational Transformation.
2: Jason and Tori, welcome back.
7: Yeah,
2: it's great to be with you guys again. It was fun last time. I don't know if you enjoyed it.
7: I did.
2: You were sharing all your raw stories of how you failed.
7: Yeah. I felt like that what we were sharing is really going to help you with Gene.
2: I think that's that came through loud and clear. Yeah. I made lots of notes, which I hope you are as well. But let's go to the other easy letter of the alphabet, Q. So we've covered X and Z and Q.
7: I don't even remember what Q is.
8: What is Q?
7: What is
2: quilting?
8: Oh, don't quit. Right?
7: Quilting.
2: I thought it was quilting. No, I'm kidding. I'm going, quit Jason, quitting. What a good husband you are. You're into quilting.
7: Yeah.
2: Tori. But it's quitting.
8: Quitting.
7: Yeah.
8: Quit quitting.
7: Quit
8: so,
7: quitting.
2: Is it obvious or what's the
7: it
2: substance
7: is very
2: around
7: obvious,
2: it?
7: But I think that it says a lot about your commitment. Mm-hmm. You know, I mean, there does come a point where your emotions aren't lining up with what you want them to. Maybe you said the wrong thing and your spouse, and it is just, there's nothing that you can do in that moment to make things better except refuse to quit.
2: Mm-hmm. Yeah.
7: It's, I'm not going to use the D word, you know, we're just not going to quit. That's it. I'm just going to continue moving forward. And yeah, we might need some space. We might need some of that. But I'm not quitting on you. Mm-hmm. And I know you're not quitting on me. And once you get to that point, I'm telling you, just that brings security in a relationship.
2: It's like, let me back the truck up a little bit, though, because I think it's important for people listening and viewing where they may be. The well is dry. Mm-hmm. Mm-hmm. That's where they're at. Yeah. They can't imagine that this well will ever fill with fresh water again, meaning right. the love in their relationship. Mm-hmm. Speak to that person in that moment where, okay, they're just realizing, I don't know that we have enough together mm-hmm. to continue. Now, as Christians, I know you guys are jumping out, going, what are you talking about? I'm just trying to position this to say that couples, both mm-hmm. in the church and outside the church, will feel like the well is dry. Well, and I've come to the end of my rope. Yeah. And there's nothing there incentivizing me to stick with it. How do we need to look at that differently in that moment?
7: I love that question because I see it all through Scripture, where one of the first things that they would do when they went into a new place was to dig a well. Mm. It's like you have to have a well. And then when we see Jesus, when he announced essentially that he is the Messiah, the Son of God, the first person, it's to a woman that he meets at a well. And it's like the well is so incredibly important. That's why I hearken back to an analogy we used earlier about be a fountain and not a drain. You have to tap into that well. You have to tap into the source. You have to give God the credit that he is powerful enough to transform anything. He brings dead things to life. Mm-hmm. He brings dead things to life. You need to claim that over yourself, and you need to claim that over your spouse and over your relationship. And you bring God, the author of life, in. I mean, you go even look in the book of Ezekiel, where God told him to prophesy to the bones. These were dead bones.
2: Dry bones.
7: Yeah. They were completely dried, which means they've been dead for a long time. And he prophesied to them, and they woke up, and they started rattling. And then he's like, now prophesy to the breath. He breathes life into those bones. And then they arose a great army. You know, a great army, they're on mission. An army has a mission. And I think oftentimes when you're at the bottom of your rope and you feel like the well is dry, oftentimes it's because you guys have lost your sense of mission as a couple. And it's like, why did God put us together in the first place? Because it's certainly not to sit here and argue back and forth. Mm-hmm. And you know what? The more you focus on trying to get along, the more you're probably going to start arguing. What you need to do is stop focusing on you, stop focusing on your relationship, and get out there and start focusing on helping other people. And you embrace each other's strengths and even your weaknesses to be able to do that. Watch how the Lord comes in and rewards you. And now all of a sudden, that well is not dry. It's overflowing. Mm-hmm.
2: Tori, in that regard, you mentioned in this section of not quitting the marital vows and the importance of that. What do you want to remind us about that?
9: I think that hopelessness is such a killer mm-hmm. in marriage. I think that that's something that I recognize probably midway into our marriage. I remember there being a season where I was feeling just kind of low. Like, I think it was during the winter season, and I just was feeling just not myself and some anxiety. And I was just going to the Lord, and I was like, and I was feeling it in my relationship, but I was also feeling it in every area of my life, just kind of a down season. And I remember asking the Lord, I need you to speak to me. Like, what's going on inside of me that I am struggling so much? And the Lord gave me a dream, and in the dream, it was the most like hopeless situation. It wouldn't even make sense to you if I told you the dream, but it was very hopeless. And I woke up, and I looked at the clock, and I still thought that this thing had happened. And then I realized it was a dream, and that it wasn't real. And in that moment, this like overwhelming sense of hopelessness dropped, because it was just a dream. It was just a nightmare. And I felt hope come over my body. And I just felt like this breath of fresh air. And I felt like the Lord said, this is what's happening in your life. You are living in hopelessness. You are seeing everything through this lens of hopelessness, even in the most silly ways. Like that day, I remember three different people asked me to do something and I had to say no. And I'm a people pleaser. And I had plans that day and I couldn't help these three people that I love so much. But I had other plans and other commitments. So I had to say no to them. Something that's the worst thing for a people pleaser to have to say is no. And I felt that weight of hopelessness. And the Lord said, do you see, like, this is how you're operating. You're operating in this weight of hopelessness, and it's infiltrating into every area of your life, including your marriage.
2: Yeah.
9: And so I began to just really focus in on that. Like, how am I living a life of hopelessness? And some of those ways were the ways I was thinking about Jason. Some of the ways were the ways I was even thinking about my own kids. Some of the conversations we'd have about our kids, they were hopeless. It was like, they don't do this. And did you know he did this again? And she talked, you know, it's like this.
2: Oh yeah, I know.
9: It's like this attitude. It's this attitude, like that doomsday attitude. And I remember the Lord just really speaking to my heart in that season that I am operating out of a spirit of hopelessness. Mm-hmm. And I began to really turn that around. And I began to breathe life into my relationship. I began to look for good in everybody. I began to look for the good in Jason. I began to talk about the good I was seeing in my kids to Jason and the people around me. And I began to just kind of have that victory mindset. We talk about a victory mindset in our book, Beauty and Battle, of, you know, if we are one with Christ, we're on the winning team. Mm-hmm. In the end, we win. So let's live like we win. Let's not live like we're victims of hopelessness.
7: Can I put a bow on that real quick? Because trust is a choice. Hope is a feeling. Trust is the choice we make when we're going to trust God no matter what. Hope is the feeling that follows. I think a lot of people don't have hope because they never truly made the choice to trust. Mm. Yeah. So make the choice where you are in your relationship, wherever it is, make that choice that you're going to stick with it, that you're going to trust God as your father and God as your father-in-law. And in time, that feeling's going to follow, the feeling of hope.
2: You know, in mentioning that quit in this part of the book, you also talk about perhaps it's not going to be divorce, it's going to be apathy. Mm. So committed Christian couples, they may land there, but the marriage is nearly dead. Mm. That's what you mean by the apathy. Yeah. How do we avoid that, not to just be business partners and apathetic?
7: I think the first, we have to recognize that the opposite of love is not hate. The opposite of love is indifference. And if you're feeling indifferent toward your spouse, you need to go to your father-in-law. I'm going to keep bringing it back. Yeah, you need to go to God and ask him to reignite that passion in your heart. He did it for me. I think I actually told the story on one of our broadcasts that we did on our first book, Beauty and Battle, but I'll just give you the cliff notes. But that happened to me 5 years into marriage, where that love that was once, you know, on fire and just filled with fervency just began to dissipate. And I was focusing on building a business and doing all sorts of stuff, praying to the Lord about my business, and God was really blessing it. Then one morning I was up praying, and I felt like the Lord said to me, why don't you pray as hard about your marriage as you do your business? Mm-hmm. And I was convicted about that. So I started praying, you know, I'm like, okay, Lord, help me and Tori, you know, let's go. And I just felt a sense of deep conviction that I was not as fully in love with her as I once was. And I felt like the Lord was kind of showing me, if I have the ability to get you to a 10 in marriage on a scale of 1 to 10, why would you settle for a 5 or a 6? You know, why even settle for an 8 if you can get to a 10? And I felt like that was something that I needed to pray into. And so every morning I got down on my knees about 5:30 in the morning beside our bed, and I would lay my hands on Tori. Now, I said this in our last program, but I got to reiterate. I made sure to leave it above the shoulders. I didn't want her to think I was making an early morning move or anything like that. So I would place my hands on her and pray that God would reignite my passion for her. Mm. And he did it. I had a crazy dream, and I had a dream that she was cheating on me and that I almost literally killed a guy. And I woke up just before I punched the guy right in the face, you know, and I looked over at her, and she's snoozing over there. She has no idea that she's in love with another man, you know? Yeah. But in that moment, I was like, oh my gosh.
2: You were feeling it.
7: I woke her up, and it was like, is somebody talking to you? Like, I started, like, the feeling of jealousy was very real. Mm-hmm. I mean, you know, that's the beauty of a dream, is that your body doesn't know if it really happened or not, because your brain hasn't fully processed it.
2: Yeah.
7: So I was feeling all those jealousy emotions. God really woke up my jealousy. And after about 20 minutes, I finally calmed down, and I got down on my knees next to our bed, just like was my, because it was about 4 o'clock in the morning at this point, just like was my habit for the last 2 weeks, placed my hands on her. And no sooner did I do that the Lord reminded me of Revelation 2. Revelation 2, remember you've lost your first love, where he was talking to the church in Ephesus. And I felt like the Lord was like, you stopped pursuing her. You're now pursuing a career. I'm like, well, what do I do? You know, it's funny how before you get married, you know how to pursue your spouse. But then after you get married, you kind of forget how.
2: Yeah.
7: But the Revelation 2 had the answer. Remember, he tells them, remember how far you've fallen. Repent. and redo the things you did at first. Remember, repent, redo. And in that moment, I started to remember how much I loved Tori and all the times. And then even that day and for the remaining few weeks, I started listening to our old songs that we used to listen to together. And it started kind of drumming up emotions in me. I repented for having a marriage that was hovering around a 5 or a 6. Mm. Rather than a 10. And I started to redo the things we did at first that caused us to fall in love. Writing notes, dancing together to slow country music in the kitchen. A little Garth Brooks, maybe a little George Strait.
2: You got the soundtracks ready.
9: Uh-huh.
7: And my heart started to go in that direction. So I would say when it feels dead, you need to remember. You need to repent. Mm-hmm. You need to redo the things mm-hmm. that you did at first. And then you watch how God will transform you.
2: No, that is really good. And it's a good awakening. Mm-hmm. When a husband can do that, and yeah. I'll put it in that context, but Tori, let me speak to you again. Mm-hmm. The woman that's going, I've kind of done everything I can do. Mm-hmm. And he's like, you know, is it time for the spiritual defibrillator? Because mm-hmm. he's not responsive, you know, and he's the kind of guy that might say, well, I love you. I told mm-hmm. you I love you when we got married. Do I need to tell you again?
9: Mm-hmm.
2: You know, yeah. that attitude.
9: Yes. Yeah.
2: And speak to that woman. And with that woman in mm-hmm. our little dialogue here, if she's in that spot, what can she do? She feels like it's not working.
9: Yeah.
2: Help me.
9: Well, I was that woman. I remember very much being that woman. And Jason was telling with the story is that he had pursued me so much in our dating years, but then we got married and he started this business. And he really, all of his attention went to the business. All of his focus went to that business. And I remember being in the bathroom on the floor crying many, many nights. Just, wow. God, please, like, turn his heart back to me, help him to cherish me again. And I remember the Lord getting me to a place where he wanted me to have my full dependency on him. And I remember just asking the Lord, like, to do, like, asking him, begging him, just turn Jason's heart towards me. And then he began to show me how to turn my face towards him, mm-hmm. towards God, because my expectations and my desires were all wrapped up in the way that Jason was treating me and the way that Jason was responding to me. And so the Lord had to do something inside of me to where my full reliance was on him and that my needs were met through him. And he began to do that as I began to surrender that to him. And I never stopped asking. I continued to ask God to change Jason's heart towards me. But I surrendered a part of my heart that just longed so much for Jason to meet my needs. And I gave it to the Lord and I let him to start meeting those needs. And then in time, the Lord started using Jason to meet those needs, but I knew who it was. I knew who the source was, and it wasn't Jason. It was, I knew my source was God himself and that he was now using Jason to meet those needs. But it was, I think that most women that I talk to go through this. Like, yeah. this is something very common where there is a period in your relationship where it feels dead. It feels like it's gone somewhere. And you remember, and all you have is this distant memory of what it once was. And it's so hard in those moments. But I think that the Lord can use all of it. I don't think yeah. any of it is ever wasted.
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2: You know, the two common themes I've heard from you during the time we've been talking mm-hmm. these last couple of days is really giving it to the Lord, turning mm-hmm. toward the Lord, mm-hmm. but then adjusting your mindset. You've said that probably 10 mm-hmm. times.
9: Yeah.
2: It's so powerful. Mm-hmm. It seems like it would be so easy and so rational
9: yeah.
2: and smart.
9: Yes.
2: To do something like that. Why is it so hard?
9: I know.
2: It is like a gutter we're in, and we just mm-hmm. can't emotionally get out of that. We feel like we're saying the right things, mm-hmm. but we're not truly believing them deep down.
9: Yes.
2: So, you know, you got to make that effort. You got to make that connection. Turn to the Lord.
9: Yes.
2: And then ask him to engage in the situation.
9: Yes.
2: And begin to do the things that only you can control.
9: Yeah, exactly.
2: And one of them is not your husband.
9: Yeah,
2: I mean, exactly. You can't control him, and us husbands can't control our wives.
9: Yeah, our thoughts are so they're tricky. Like we talk about in Beauty and Battle, the neuroscience behind our thoughts. Like the way that we think, with the thoughts that we think over and over again, they create neural pathways in our minds, and it gets us on a path that we continue on. And so if you have a thought and then you think it again the next day, that groove, neuroscience actually shows this, there's a groove in your head that gets deeper and deeper. It gets more easily accessible the next time.
2: So when you say there's a hole in your head, it's true?
9: It's actually true. It's actually true. Yes. But the really good news is that we can rewire our thoughts. We can rewire our brain. And it takes effort. It takes recognizing at the what foot of the path that we're at, right? It takes a lot of work, but it is 100% doable. And we talk about it in the book. For me, like, I had these thoughts of Jason that were not moving me towards him. They were actually moving me away from him. They were making me mad at him. I was, you know, the thoughts that I was thinking of him were not leading me to a path that I wanted to be on. It ultimately was not leading to connection. It was ultimately leading to division in our marriage. And so when I began to recognize, wait a minute, these thoughts that I'm thinking, they're not leading me where I want to go. So I better start rethinking some of these things.
2: Sounds simple, but hard to do.
9: So hard to do.
2: Yeah.
9: And so when I would get to the foot of that path and I would recognize, I know what's going on here. I am at the foot of this path, and it's so easy to go down this path, but I know where it's going. And that's not where I want to go. Yeah. So I'm not going to think that thought. I'm going to think about things that are good and whole. You know, what's that verse? Think about things that are good and true and lovely and of good report, you know. And so you have to transform your thinking. You have to change your mind. You have to change your mindset. But you really have to start by knowing where you want to go.
2: Right?
9: Like for me, it was like, it's so easy to get on this path. But now I know where it's going, so I'm not going to do. I'm not going to go there.
2: So true. Let's end with P, which you say is practice presence. Mm. You have a powerful story about your mom who died of lung cancer in 2017, I believe. Yeah. How did that intersect with presence?
7: My mom was the most fully present woman that you would ever meet. And you know, what we tell couples is the greatest present that you can give to your spouse is your presence. And it works with family, too. Mm-hmm. And my mom, she came down with pulmonary fibrosis, which is a scarring of the lungs.
2: Very difficult.
7: And in her final days, you know, they send in the palliative nurses and all of that. And basically, they're just trying to give her comfort measures so that she can pass peacefully, because there was nothing that we could do. And she was only 68 years old. Mm. And they came in and offered her morphine. And at this point, she was really having a hard time breathing. Her blood, her oxygen levels were so low. It was like she was walking on a treadmill trying to breathe through a straw, and we were watching her in pain. She was a nurse, though, and so she knew that once you start administering the morphine, then you can fall asleep and just, you know, pass away that way. And we're all like, please do that. Like, that's what we want you to do. And she's like, no, I want to be present. I want to be there with all of us. And, you know, we had her for another 4 days.
2: Wow.
7: And all of us would gather around and sing worship. And then she would open her eyes every now and then. You'd see a little tear come out of her. Like, she was experienced. She was there with us. And then on the last night, it was my little daughter, Allie, who was our oldest daughter. And she stayed with my mom that night. And I was up there with her all night. And I slept on the floor. And Allie was sleeping right next to her. And my mom was having a hard time breathing, and one of the little bells went off. So Allie got up, and my mom had a mask on, and Allie moved her mask just a little bit, and my mom said, Coke. She just wanted a Coke. A
2: sip of Coke.
7: And, you know, she's in her dying days. She wants Coke. Let's get her Coke. So Allie got her some Coke. This is like 2 o'clock in the morning, and I'm laying on the ground, and I'm watching this. And Allie gets her a Coke, and she's drinking it out of a straw, and then Allie pulls it back. And then my mom reaches up and pulls her mask back and says, in broken English, you know, I love you, Allie. Then she put her mask right back on, and those were her last words. And then she died that morning. But not until my little daughter got a chance to be in the presence of her grandmother. And that was the greatest gift. And so when we were writing this book, I was like, man, my mom, she just was somebody who was fully present. Mm-hmm. And you know, now, I mean, when you got your phones and all this kind of stuff, I mean, it's really hard to be fully present. Mm-hmm. But I never forget, you know, 8 years ago when my mom was fully present. And now my daughter Allie has a story mm-hmm. to tell, and I'm telling people this story. And I wish I could tell it without crying. It's just not going to happen.
2: Mm-hmm. But better
7: I
2: know that you do.
7: I know it makes you feel like you want to hug me right now, Jim, yeah. so we can hold each other after this broadcast.
2: But it does illustrate the connection. Mm-hmm. I mean, what a beautiful gift for your daughter
7: right.
2: to hear that yeah. from mm-hmm. her grandmother.
7: Yeah,
2: That does make me cry.
9: Yeah. And what she taught us was just that you have to fight for presence. Like what Nana taught us was the fight for it. You know, for 4 days, she didn't need to fight. She could have taken the morphine and gone to sleep and been peaceful and not suffered at all. But she actually wrote on a dry erase board, pray that the Lord will give me increased strength to fight. Because that was when she lost her voice and she couldn't even say. But she fought for the presence of her family. And those moments were precious to her. They meant something to her. And she suffered through some of the pain so that we could have her presence and that she could have ours.
7: And you know, that's exactly what Jesus did on the cross when he was offered that little mix on the sponge and he refused to drink it. It was just a little something that could have numbed the pain. And Jesus was like, I'm going to stay fully present. Mm. And I got a chance to see that in real life. And it really makes me thankful that our Savior did that. And he stayed fully present even in the midst of his pain. And you know what? In marriage, sometimes it is painful to give your spouse full presence. You know, but when you do that, it's the greatest gift you can ever give to your spouse. And when they open it, they're going to get a real treasure.
2: Mm-hmm. Yeah. I mean, you said it so beautifully, and what a story to land on that grabs everybody's emotions. Yeah. And, you know, whether it's your marriage, your parenting, connections with people, I mean, this is really good, this resource. And you can apply it in all kinds of ways. But ideally, certainly in your marriage A to Z, 30 days to relational transformation, probably one of the easiest ways to start thinking differently and getting the benefit of thinking differently by loving each other and connecting with each other. Thank you both for being with us.
7: Yeah. Thanks for having us.
2: And for the listeners, we certainly recommend to get a copy of the Benham's book. 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What we really need right now are more friends of the family who are willing to become monthly partners with us in ministry. 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

The Bible says in Romans chapter 8, in the same way, the Spirit helps us in our weakness. We do not know what we ought to pray for, but the Spirit himself intercedes for us with groans that words cannot express. And he who searches our hearts knows the mind of the Spirit, because the Spirit intercedes for the saints in accordance with God's will. We have the songs that help you rely on the power of God when you feel weak and overpowered by the circumstances of life. 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
1: 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Faith makes all things possible. Hope makes all things work. Love makes all things beautiful. Right here, you'll find the music that reflects a lifestyle of faith, hope, and love. 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

0: Psalm 34, verse 8. The Word of God says, "Taste and see that the Lord is good. Blessed is the man who takes refuge in Him." We're My Worship 103.3. When people listen here, they often tell us they hear the perfect song at just the right time to address what they're going through.
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0: It's heartwarming and great to hear children recite the Pledge of Allegiance, poetry, or Bible verses. 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

0: 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When you think of an occupation where someone's working for God, you might think of missionaries or pastors, but you might not think of
1: truck drivers, stockbrokers, airline pilots, construction workers, taxi drivers, website designers.
0: Probably those so-called secular jobs don't remind you of ministry, but you might need to expand your horizons a bit. It's one of those concepts in the Bible most people don't know about. Our work is an important tool for God to shape our lives. Colossians chapter 3 in the Bible says that whatever we do, we should do it heartily. That means with a good attitude. We should work not like we're working for men, but just as if we're working for God. The verse then says something profound. From the Lord, you will receive a reward. That's right. God is going to someday give you an eternal reward based on the quality of your work on the job. And you thought those pastors and missionaries were the only ones racking up big rewards in heaven. Nope, you can do that in your job every day. So no matter what your occupation, your job is a big deal to God. A message from My Worship 103.3.

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